0: charges and has been held without bail in the U.S. since his arrest last summer. Sharon Yonan Reynolds, CBC News, Montreal.
1: An out-of-control fire near Clinton, B.C. has melted siding and even burned down some structures on about 20 properties. An official with the Thompson-Nicola Regional District says he believes all affected owners have been informed. The fire near Big Bar Lake has forced some residents to leave and others to be ready to evacuate. The 59 Creek Fire is one of more than 80 wildfires burning in B.C. and almost 900 fires burning nationwide. Europe has had an unprecedented wildfire season, and southwestern France is the new hotspot. About 20,000 people were given short notice to flee a fire spreading rapidly near Bordeaux. Elizabeth Caron is a tourist.
2: Le ciel est devenu rouge, noir, rouge.
1: She says the sky turned red and black, and ashes started falling on her family's car and tent. Crews in Spain and Italy are also battling severe wildfires sparked by intense heat waves that gripped Europe. That's your World This Hour. For CBC News, I'm Kaz Bovin.
3: Hi there, I'm Carolina DeReich in Prince Rupert, filling in for Sarah Penton this week on Radio West. You're listening to us on CBC Radio 1. Coming up to 5:05 Pacific, 6:05 in the Mountain Time Zone. Ahead on the program, the village of Clinton is under evacuation alert, with people in surrounding areas having to leave their homes because of fire threat. We'll talk to some people there who are facing evacuation orders while helping to feed the BC wildfire crews battling the flames. Plus, smoke has postponed outdoor events at the BC Summer Games in Kelowna today. But when the air clears, ultimate frisbee athletes will be hitting the field. We'll find out why more kids than ever are competing in ultimate at this year's games. Let's take a look first at the weather around the area. Some very smoky conditions. Kamloops, smoke and 34 degrees. Kelowna at the airport, haze and 30. Right now, Prince George, mostly cloudy at the airport and 30 degrees. Prince Rupert, the cool spot, cloudy and 14 degrees. The hot spot, Osoyoos at 34 and Princeton at 34 degrees. Into the Peace, Fort St. John right now, mainly sunny and 26 degrees. Let's check in now with Amelia Johns at our news desk in Vancouver.
4: Officials say several buildings have been destroyed in a wildfire north of Clinton. BC's Ministry of Emergency Management and Climate Readiness has confirmed about 640 properties are under evacuation orders due to wildfires. Another 6,600 are on alert. And the RCMP and BC Coroner Service are investigating a fatal farm fire north of Lumbee. We'll have more local news at the bottom of the hour.
3: Thanks, Amelia. Amelia John at the news desk in Vancouver. Now let's go down the highway to Prince George, where Nicole Oud has been watching the roads as well with all of that smoke and wildfire activity. What's happening?
5: Yes. Hi, Carolina. There is a major incident in Kelowna on Highway 97. It's between the William R. Bennett Bridge and Abbott Street. A lane is blocked, so watch for traffic control. And Drive BC says to expect delays as they deal with that. Looking out across the region, Highway 1 remains closed between or through a portion of the Fraser Canyon. That's due to wildfires. It's between Spuzzum Creek Road and Jackass Summit. Drivers are asked to use Highway 5, the Coquihalla, as an alternate route as well. Highway 3, southeast of Hope, also remains closed due to wildfire between Sunshine Valley and the Manning Park Lodge area. Again, the Coquihalla Highway 5 is the alternate route.
3: 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You're listening to us in Prince Rupert, 860 AM, and in Clinton, 1070 AM. The village of Clinton is on evacuation alert. That is because of 59 Creek wildfire. Yesterday, the Thompson-Nicola Regional District issued an evacuation order for more than 180 rural properties in the surrounding area. Now, officials say that structures on about 20 properties have been impacted and some have been destroyed. Kevin Skrepnik is the manager of Community and Emergency Services at the Regional District. Skrepnik says the damage ranges from melted siding to all structures on properties being burned down. Nick Kosovic has had to evacuate his house. Along with evacuating his house, he and his mother are also helping to keep BC wildfire crews fed as they battle those flames. And Nick joins us on Radio West this afternoon. Hi, Nick.
6: Hi, nice. Thanks for having me.
7: And also joining us, Nick's mother, Maria Kosovic. Together, they operate the Stagecoach Cafe in Clinton. Hi, Maria.
8: Hi, hello. How are you?
7: I'm good, thanks. How are you?
8: We are working and optimistic and a little bit tired now, I would have to confess, but we're happy. We're okay.
7: You say you're tired. What's it been like?
8: Well, we have been working very long hours, trying to keep up with the meals, working about 18 hours a day.
6: But, we've been working about 18 hours a day feeding wild firefighters as they've been coming in, gradually growing in number, and finally they've got their camp cook all set up. So we're somewhat off the hook, but starting last Saturday, we began doing all their meals from dinner to breakfast, lunch, starting at 5 a.m. or starting to cook at 3 a.m., serving at 5 a.m., and then ending up around 10:45 p.m. So that's been a pretty long day for us, but it's been super rewarding.
7: Yeah, that does sound really intense. I want to come back to the rewarding part here in just a moment, but didn't you, Nick, also have to leave your home as a result of these wildfires?
6: So just starting out, I was put on evac notice. It was further extended. So I was living at the cafe throughout these last 6 days, just by virtue of having to wake up so early. But now it looks like I'm going to be living at the cafe for the foreseeable future as the fire, as the evacuation order expands.
7: Where are you sleeping?
6: On my mom's couch.
7: So you're at the cafe too, Maria?
8: Yes, I have a cafe. We are partners, Nicholas and I, and we are working very well.
6: My mom has an attached domicile on the cafe, so it makes things really convenient for us to wake up so early.
7: Okay, good. I'm glad. I had visions of you having to sleep under the fryer or the dishwasher or something like that. Nick, you said it's been really rewarding. What has it been like to make food for people who are trying to protect people's homes, including your own?
6: So, I mean, first and foremost, these men and women, they eat like horses. I mean, they're burning maybe 3,000, maybe up to 4,000, 5,000 calories a day. So they're not just normal meals. They are substantive meals packed to the brim. And cooking for them has been so rewarding because they come in ready to go in the morning. We fuel them up. By the end of their day, sometimes late at night, they come in looking tired, but at least they can cook. They can go to bed and rest well with full bellies. And when I see them the next morning, they totally prevail and they're ready to go out there.
7: Hmm. What are some of the things you've been serving them up to keep them, keep that fuel going?
8: Sausages, eggs, chorizo, Mexican food.
6: Huh. We kind of had to give up on just exclusively Mexican food because the main priority is carbs and meat. And we've been making lasagna, chicken pot pie, shepherd's pie. And when we're talking lasagna, we're talking a quarter of a lasagna each.
7: Wow.
8: Very pork chop aside and salads with carbohydrates and beans. Lots of tomatoes, lots of vegetables, very healthy and substantial soups.
7: Hmm. And, you know, all of this is happening at a time of chaos and uncertainty. Are you tired? How are you keeping up emotionally during this?
6: I mean, it's been a pure distraction. We are go, go, go. And, you know, now that we've served our last meal to them, we're kind of missing it. So we've now started doing free coffee and snacks. We have an abundance of ingredients that were graciously donated to us or given to us by members of the community. You know, our freezers and fridges were just empty out, so we'd have to fill them every single day just with new ingredients to make these dishes. We're a very small cafe, but logistically, we've been making it work with the help of community support.
7: Maria, how have you seen the community rallying together to support you and to support one another?
8: It has been an amazing situation when friends are calling me, do you need anything? I'm shopping in Canlops, I'm shopping in Staten, Astro, and then bring the groceries to us. So it has been a very important situation when they are able to do that for the cafe. And more than anything else, they're doing this for the firemen and firefighters that we have here. Men and women are working so hard for us, and we highly appreciate it. And everybody is a little piece of help to us.
7: Hmm. Nick, I understand there's going to be a community meeting this evening. What's going to be discussed?
6: Well, they had an online portion earlier at 2 p.m., and they effectively discuss the tactics used and the progress on the wildfires and broadly take questions from people affected either within the evacuation or the evacuation alert zones. And this provides information along a variety of vectors, everywhere from, you know, the wildfire service themselves to BC Hydro.
7: What are you going to be watching for over, you know, the next few days?
6: Well, one thing is for sure, we have to check the weather, and the conditions are always fluctuating. Even here at the cafe, you know, timelines change. When a dinner was supposed to be served at 7 o'clock would be the time, because the weather conditions would change. And it would be more effective to get them off the hill earlier and get them out earlier in the day. So, you know, we had to be very dynamic. And I think everyone in the community who's feeling a little bit apprehensive about the fire, we are ready to be dynamic and fluid to the condition of the fire and the growth of the fire, if it does.
8: I know that they started to work earlier and earlier as they went, from 7 o'clock to 5 o'clock in the morning, which was very challenging for us.
7: Yeah. Are you going to get some sleep now, do you think, Maria?
8: We have to sleep in between. Nicholas sometimes and I, we used to take turns, 1 hour at a time, sometimes during our lower times at work, because we're still working in the cafe during regular hours. So in the occasion, I decided to go to bed between 10 and 12. They might wake up and Nicholas go after me for a couple hours. Mm-hmm. So that give us a little bit of a break, and one of us can stay here.
7: Remarkable. It's a real honor to be able to talk to both of you today. Stay safe, and I hope that the weather starts to shift and you get some relief and some sleep.
6: Thanks a lot. We'll definitely do that.
7: That is Nick and Maria Kosovic, mother and son duo. They operate the Stagecoach Cafe in Clinton in South Cariboo. For the latest on the fire near Clinton, you can go to cbc.ca/BC.

5:16 now on Radio S. You're listening to us in Salmo, 7:40 a.m. Electronic music lovers converge on Salmo this weekend for the annual Shambhala Music Festival. Canadian duo Chromeo are performing. Here's their hit, Jealous, I Ain't With It.

0: Chromeo with Jealous. I Ain't With It. The duo are performing this weekend at the Shambhala Music Festival in Salmo. It is coming up now to 5:21 on Radio West. Let's go next to Kelowna 88.9 FM, where there are thousands of young athletes who have converged there for the 2026 BC Summer Games. The competition got underway today, but not for everyone. Because of that thick wildfire smoke that's blanketing Kelowna, all events taking place outside were suspended. One of the sports affected is Ultimate Frisbee. At this year's BC Summer Games, there are more teams than ever competing in Ultimate. Organizers say the sport's focus on true sportsmanship and community is attracting young athletes. Earlier today, I spoke to Ashley Davison. She's the coordinator for the Thompson Okanagan Ultimate team at the BC Summer Games, and I started by asking her about a special part of the competition, an all-Indigenous team.
1: Good afternoon.
0: There are so many Ultimate teams at this year's BC Summer Games.
1: Yeah, they've grown since last year. And the one really cool thing is we have a province-wide all-Indigenous team this year, which I think is unique amongst the sports.
0: Yeah, tell me about Team Indigenous.
1: This lovely gentleman, Jimmy, is in charge of running this team. And he works with Ultimate Spirit, which is a program that reaches out to different Indigenous communities and introduces them to the game of Frisbee. And so a lot of these kids, it's their first time on a bus, traveling away from home. And they're from all over the province coming here to play Frisbee against some of the zone teams, which is really cool.
0: And what do you think it is about Frisbee and the game of Ultimate that's resonating so strongly with young people?
1: I think kids can pick it up quickly. I think that the focus on the spirit of the game and sportsmanship is so paramount that it's not just about the competition, but it's about learning how to make lasting friendships, and the community is just so wonderful and helpful as well. So it has a big appeal that way.
0: Yeah. And for those who might not be familiar, how does Ultimate work?
1: Typically, it's 7-on-7 on a field that's about the same length as a soccer field and half the width. And there's two end zones, and your job is to work the disc up by throwing it and not running and catch it in the opponent's end zone for a point. At the BC Summer Games, it's 6-on-6 because they're a bit younger.
0: Okay.
1: And it's co-ed at the BC Summer Games. So they have co-ed, they have open, which is all men's, and then they have women's, which is women's, and BC Summer Games is co-ed, which is really cool.
0: And you talked a little bit about how this team, the sport, is different in terms of some of the rules and the way that people play together. I understand that the players have to officiate themselves. How does that change the game and give young players responsibility?
1: Yeah, it's really cool. I grew up playing soccer, and you always played kind of with the referee and how the referee was calling the game. Athletes are responsible for knowing and understanding the rules and then advocating for themselves on the field. So it's a non-contact sport. If there's contact, it's on them to call it. And then if your opponent disagrees, there is a space for you and your opponent to have a discussion. And the focus of that discussion is obviously speaking calmly with sportsmanlike language and following your knowledge of the rules as much as possible. If you can come to an agreement, the disc moves on. If you disagree, then there's a way for the disc to come back and you kind of try again or do a redo. So self-advocacy and sportsmanship are really paramount in Frisbee, which is awesome for young kids to learn.
0: How did you get into Ultimate, Ashley?
1: We're going back now, back in time. I started playing soccer, and then I moved to Waterloo, Ontario, and Frisbee was bigger there than soccer. And because I played soccer, I think a lot of the movement patterns are very similar. I couldn't throw worth beans, but I could run. And so they just said, run to the end zone. And I was like, I can do that. And then you learn to throw as you go. But if you can move, you can play defense or you can catch the disc. That hurts easier. Yeah.
0: How's your arm now?
1: It's not too bad. Yeah. It's still not as good as some of these 14-year-olds. They can outthrow me. They're pretty good.
0: What is a good distance for throwing the Frisbee in an ultimate game?
1: Well, some of them can throw, so it's a 70-yard gameplay with your 20-yard end zones, and some of them can throw full field. It's incredible.
0: Wow. That must be something to watch as a spectator.
1: It's pretty fun.
0: When it comes to these games that are taking place right now in Kelowna, it's really hot out there. How are the players going to deal with that?
1: This year they added more participants, which is good. So the teams are a little bit bigger than they were at the last summer games. And they have hydration breaks if needed. Luckily, it's a bit cooler today, but I also just got a message that with the smoke, we may be delaying some games or kind of rearranging the schedule a little bit just for athlete safety. But a lot of the kids, especially from our zone two, are used to this heat. So they consider it an advantage.
0: Oh, do they?
1: Yeah.
0: Yeah, because I imagine some of the other kids, I'm thinking about the kids from here in Prince Rupert that are heading down, not necessarily for Ultimate, but I don't know how they're going to cope in those kinds of conditions when we're not used to even hitting 20 here.
1: Oh, yeah, that'll be a big shift for sure for them.
0: Yeah. So with that smoke in mind, what are some of the things that you're telling players to be aware of?
1: They just had a big meeting about that, actually. And so they're asking the kids to remain indoors and in between games as much as possible. And they're looking at, obviously, how your body is feeling, how your lungs are feeling, any dizziness, anything like that. But the BC Games is directing, I guess, athlete participation with the smoke. So they're the ones making the call.
0: Yeah, well, hopefully things will relent a bit for these kids to get into competition here with Ultimate. I want to come back to the game here, Ashley, and then let you get back to the field. What do you think is the future of Ultimate in BC?
1: Oh, it is growing so much. I'm excited, especially locally and in small communities. Because it's accessible, you only need a disc, right? You need a small patch if you want to throw somewhere. A lot more kids are starting to play it. And you can start playing a little bit later in life as well, where I don't think that happens as much with other competitive sports. You don't just drop into hockey at 14 years old necessarily.
0: Mm-hmm.
1: Yeah, so it is really accessible. It's typically cheaper. It's just travel costs because you're not paying for officials. And again, that spirit of the game piece. I was talking to the island zone. Some of those girls were just walking back from the field, and I was like, what's your goal for the tournament? And they're like, we just want to have fun. And I was like, that is great. That's a great goal. And so even at a competition like the BC Games, they're just out there to feel the joy of the sport. And I think that's what attracts a lot of people.
0: Yeah. That's Ashley Davison, coordinator for the Thompson and Okanagan Ultimate Team at the BC Summer Games in Kelowna. I did speak to her earlier today. The Ultimate Tournament was supposed to get underway this afternoon, but as you are hearing, air quality issues because of wildfire smoke forced BC Games organizers to suspend all outdoor competition this afternoon. For the very latest on the event, go to the BC Summer Games Facebook page. We'll be talking more about that wildfire smoke just ahead with Darius Madavi at our weather desk. A quick update on the roads in Kelowna here just before we get to the news. Drive BC is reporting an incident. They say it was on the Kelowna side of the WB Bennett Bridge that has now been cleared. We will bring you more details on that coming up here on CBC Radio 1. We're going to be talking too about heat warnings across much of the listening area, those air quality warnings that continue to impact the BC Summer Games in Kelowna. We'll have more on that as well coming up after the regional news right here on CBC Radio 1.

0: This is CBC News from Vancouver. Good afternoon, I'm Amelia John. Three out-of-control wildfires burning around Boston Bar continue to threaten the community and have destroyed seven structures. Sarab Sandhu has the latest.
1: The aggressive fire behavior that we're seeing and the rate of spreads, it is a big concern that the Anderson Creek and the Ainslie Creek wildfires potentially could merge.
2: Morgan Blois is a fire information officer with the BC Wildfire Service. She says hot, dry conditions have proven challenging for fire crews on the ground and in the air. Heavy smoke from the three fires prevented crews from using air tanks to fight the fires from above most of yesterday. While the community has been under evacuation order for days, some stayed behind. Blois says they should leave as soon as possible.
1: The communities along Highway 1 in the Fraser Canyon area, they essentially are surrounded by wildfire. However, there's still some safe routes to leave that area right now.
2: Together, the three fires have engulfed more than 27,000 hectares. According to the province, 420 properties are under evacuation order in the Boston Bar region. Across BC, more than 6,000 properties are under evacuation alert. Sarab Sandhu, CBC News, Surrey.
0: A burning vehicle has sparked a wildfire in northwest BC, forcing an evacuation alert for about 40 people in Cedarvale. It's also reduced Highway 16 east of Terrace to single-lane alternating traffic. Catherine Garrett reports.
3: The BC Wildfire Service says the Coyote Creek fire started Wednesday night from a vehicle that was on fire in a highway pullout. Wildfire crews are working with the Gitwangak Fire Department. Two helicopters as well as an air tanker are supporting ground operations. Michelle Larston is an information officer with the Northwest Fire Center. She says this fire has not been easy to deal with.
4: The fire is currently burning in a really steep and rocky place. The terrain is presenting some challenges for firefighting.
3: She says, well, the next 48 hours do look difficult. They are expecting some relief this weekend.
4: There's a cold front that's moving through, and that's going to bring some precipitation potentially, as well as a temperature decrease in some areas up to 10 degrees.
3: Larston says because of the fire's location right near the highway, drivers can expect delays and smoky conditions. Catherine Garrett, CBC News, Terrace.
0: The RCMP and Coroner's Service are investigating a fatal fire on a farm north of Lumbee. As Brady Strachan reports, police say a tractor and machinery caught fire and quickly spread.
5: According to the RCMP, the fire started shortly before 2:30 in the afternoon on Wednesday at a property on Trinity Valley Road, about 20 kilometers north of Lumbee. Police say a man was operating a tractor towing a baler when the machinery caught fire, rapidly spreading through a field. The RCMP suspect the man was unable to escape the fire and say his body was found near the burnt-out tractor in the field. The fire quickly spread to nearby trees and engulfed a hay shed. Police say the neighbors, along with helicopters from the BC Wildfire Service, helped keep the fire from reaching a house on the farm before the local fire department arrived. The fire is now listed as under control by the Wildfire Service after burning to a size of more than 6.5 hectares. The fatality comes during a period of dry weather across the Okanagan region, which is currently listed under a high to extreme fire danger rating. The BC Coroner's Service is investigating the death. Brady Strachan, CBC News, Kelowna.
0: Victoria Police are pulling out of the integrated unit that investigates homicides across Greater Victoria. Katie DeRosa has more.
6: It makes more sense for Vic PD to do our own homicide investigations.
7: Victoria Police Chief Fiona Wilson says her department is pulling out of the Vancouver Island Integrated Major Crime Unit, an integrated team of Mounties and municipal officers from across the region. Wilson says since the unit was formed in 2007, the city's homicide rate has gone down to about 2 homicides a year. Saanich Police, Oak Bay, and the RCMP say the homicide unit can carry on after the 5 Vic PD officers pull out in the coming months. Victoria Mayor Marianne Alto says the move strengthens the case for one police department for Greater Victoria.
8: There is a better way.
7: The region has a population of just under 500,000 and is policed by 7 police departments.
9: The continual chaos in the capital region has been going on for decades now.
7: Former Solicitor General Cash Heed says the province must show leadership in forcing regional policing. Katie DeRosa, CBC News, Victoria.
0: And dozens of organizations are pitching a new vision for Vancouver's performing arts sector. Arden McLeod has that story.
10: The Vancouver Cultural Precinct, a group made up of 32 arts and culture organizations, want to see 4 new venues built throughout downtown Vancouver. That would include halls that could be used for recitals, opera, chamber music, dance, and major orchestral and choral performances. Matthew Lella, an architect on the proposal, says the spaces are sorely needed.
8: People who want their kids to grow up with art, they live here and they're already making art. The arts infrastructure, arts buildings, needs to catch up.
10: The proposal would nearly double the city's current amount of venue seats from around 6,000 to 11,000. Suzanne Anton is chair of the Vancouver Concert Hall and Theatre Society and is leading the project.
11: There's no question it'll be a big investment, but we think that the investment is needed in Vancouver.
10: She adds, over the next 2 months, the group will do an economic impact study to determine cost, revenue, and how many jobs it could create. Arden McLeod, CBC News, Vancouver.
0: And that is your CBC News from Vancouver. 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
12: Thanks, Amelia. Amelia John at our regional news desk in Vancouver. I'm Carolina Dereich, filling in for Sarah Penton for Radio West this week. Now let's take a look at your BC weather forecast. With us is Darius Madavi. Hi, Darius.
13: Hello.
12: So smoky in Kelowna at this hour. That's affecting the BC Summer Games. Lots of weather to catch us up on.
13: Yeah, that's right. We've had some of our yellow air quality warnings escalated to orange. That is in places, various places in the southern interior. I do highly recommend keeping a close eye on the air quality page on the BC provincial website. You can look up BC air quality. It'll come up. That is the best resource. And just make sure you're keeping yourself safe, especially given how hot it is and how bad the air quality is. Those two things together can be especially dangerous, and they're both silent killers. So just take extra care, please. And beyond that, we have some thunderstorm risk across the region tonight and tomorrow. We'll be keeping an eye on that because that instability, those potential lightning strikes coming off of a very hot and dry period, particularly dangerous. So tonight in the southern interior, temperatures around 19 degrees, going up to 35 or 36 tomorrow, except 32 in the Shuswap. And we see a risk of thunderstorms tonight that returns again tomorrow, as well as very smoky skies for many areas, especially, of course, the Fraser Canyon, but also up in the Thompson region and down along the border around the boundary region because of smoke there coming up from down south. It's a similar situation in the West Kootenay, where smoke is expected to come up from a fire burning south of Creston tomorrow. So be on the lookout for some potential smoke in both across the Kootenays, really, as well as potentially up around Revelstoke. But first, tonight, risk of thunderstorms, temperatures around 17 degrees. Tomorrow, high of around 35 in the West Kootenay, unless they get suppressed by smoke. Risk of a thunderstorm in the West Kootenay as well, that is less likely everywhere else. A fair bit of sunshine, except, of course, when you account for the smoke, maybe subduing that quite a bit. In the central interior, 14 degrees tonight, going up to 29 tomorrow. Smoky again in the Cariboo expected. Less so in Prince George, although definitely some haze, as with pretty much the entirety of the interior, and cloud building in. In the Peace region, 17 degrees tonight, 26 tomorrow with a mix of sun and cloud. Fort Nelson is 15 tonight, going up to 21 with a slight chance of showers. Around the northwest, 9 degrees tonight, 16 tomorrow, slight chance of showers here as well. And for the north and central coast, 12 to 16 degrees tonight. We see temperatures going only climbing a couple degrees on the coast tomorrow. Then for those inland areas, maybe 18 around Terrace, 23 around Bella Coola, and some periods of rain coming in, especially for the north coast, as well as the central coast by the water.
12: Okay, and you have another fun fact about coffee today. A case of what goes in must come out.
13: Yeah, that's right. So coffee, one of the... So again, I'm not a big coffee drinker. And so I'm going to tell you a story about what happened about 40 years ago. So in the 1980s, scientists gave about 100 people a survey, which asked, among other things, if there were any beverages that made them need to go number two. And about a third of those respondents answered coffee. And so the scientists were like, that's interesting. So they did what scientists do, and they dusted off their rectal probe.
12: No, oh,
13: and that's what the scientists did. They brought people who said that coffee did this to them, as well as people who said that it didn't, into the lab, and they put this probe into the upper part of their rectum. This is all science. This is all directly from the paper. They were looking to see if there was an actual physical change in the lower intestines in response to people drinking coffee. And the answer was yes. The scientists measured, quote, increased rectal activity in the people who said that coffee makes them poop. But the craziest part to me, as somebody who thought that this was all in their head, always, on the rare occasion I have an ice cap, it happens fast, as in within 4 minutes
14: Whoa.
13: Of you taking a sip of coffee, this increased activity begins. And it can last over half an hour. So if you are one of the many people who have find this phenomenon, there's an explanation for why. If you're wondering why, you know, rectal activity matters, when you swallow your food, you get basically a wave motion going down your throat, right? It contracts behind the food and it expands in front of it to push it down your esophagus. And that same process happens throughout your entire digestive tract, including at the exit point. This is called peristalsis. And it seems like coffee likely triggers peristalsis or encourages peristalsis in some way, which, you know, encourages that sort of wave-like pushing motion throughout your body.
12: Perfect dinner time conversation, Darius.
13: I always forget this is right around when people are eating dinner.
12: So if you have that late night coffee, you know what's happening next.
13: Mm-hmm.
12: All right, Darius, thanks so much.
13: Thank you.
12: Darius Madavi at our weather desk in Vancouver. And now I get to try and talk about the weather with a straight face. Smoke at the Kamloops Airport, 34 degrees. Kelowna, haze and 30. Right now, Prince George, mostly cloudy and 30 degrees. Prince Rupert, the cold spot right now, cloudy and 14 degrees. I do need to tell you about the development of some potential for severe thunderstorms over the Penticton area, Grand Forks, Nakusp, Nelson, and Osoyoos. Right now, in the Osoyoos area, it is, I think it is the hot spot, or at least it was the last time I took a look. I can't find it on my screen, of course, because why would it be easy? Castlegar right now, smoke at the airport and 30 degrees. Revelstoke is seeing haze and 23 degrees. Right now in the Peace, Fort St. John at the airport, mainly sunny and 26.

0: Well, we've got about 17 minutes before 6 o'clock Pacific on Radio West, and it's time for our weekly visit from science columnist Tora Couture. This week, she brings us new research out of Durham University that helps to explain why we crave touch when we're stressed. If you think about it, the Scooby-Doo response of jumping into someone's arms when you are scared or gripping tight to the person next to you when you're stressed, these can seem so natural that you may never have asked why it happens. Now, thanks to our closest ape cousins, we have an answer. And we've got more this afternoon. Good afternoon.
1: Hi, Carolina.
0: So what does this research suggest about why we touch each other when we're stressed?
1: You know what? Touch is a really powerful form of communication, and especially in stress, hence the Scooby-Doo reference. That's totally me, by the way.
0: I love it. It's a perfect reference.
1: It is. And we reach out and desire touch, especially when there's a moment of tension. Touch shares information on power structure in groups, allegiances, relatedness. And what Zanna Clay's research from Durham University showed is that it's not just humans. Apes do it too, suggesting there's an evolutionary reason for it.
2: But we think that it's really designed, it's evolved to signal trust and to signal, you know, that we have a relationship and a bond and an alliance. And, you know, that can signal and reduce stress and enhance peacekeeping.
1: And so this research was done in apes, so bonobos and chimpanzees being our closest living relatives. We diverged, we shared an ancestor with them about 9 million years ago. And the research thinks that this behavior, our behavior in a stressful situation of clinging to our neighbor in the theater, you know, in a scary movie, can actually be explained by studying primate behavior.
0: Fascinating. And what kinds of behaviors do these apes demonstrate?
1: The Durham University researchers sort of categorized this or identified them as a reassurance toolkit and found that in times of tension, these apes were trying to reassure themselves of group cohesion. So range of behaviors, some that sound very familiar, like they'll embrace, they'll just reach out and just touch, they'll kiss each other. Bonobos are known to be pretty affectionate. Then there's like the maybe not so human equivalent of putting a finger in each other's mouth.
0: Oh yeah, I wouldn't like that if somebody did that to me in a scary situation.
1: Can you imagine? Like, no, thank you. But vulnerable behaviors where there's the person who is tense or scared or stressed is seeking out physical contact. And the researchers are suggesting this is a way to establish group cohesion.
0: And what kind of stressful situation were these apes in?
1: Oh, not too stressful. There's no duress on these animals. These were bonobo troops and chimpanzee troops in wildlife sanctuaries in Africa. So these are wild animals in kind of more controlled environments. And the way they, quote, stressed them out or caused any kind of anxiety was simply by making them wait a little longer for their dinner. So they making them a little hangry. So
0: they identify with that one.
1: Oh, I totally get it. So this is me too. You know, when the waiter walks by and you think it's your food coming and it's not, that's what they did to them. So not really that stressful, but no, they literally rang the dinner bell and then didn't serve the food right away. That's it.
0: And so what did the researchers find out from this?
1: Well, even putting these animals in this just little bit of, again, not stress, but excitement, tension, they engaged in more physical touch than without that pressure. Because food, of course, food, the promise of food coming is a source of potential conflict. Is there enough to go around? Who gets the lion's share? This is something where in all living things, when food's around, there's a potential type of conflict. So these bonobos and chimpanzees engaged in this touching, embracing. And then interestingly, the sticking fingers in the mouth thing was generally associated with the dominant sex. So in bonobos, it's a female dominated society. In chimps, it's a male dominated society. And so in like the chimpanzees, it was the males sticking fingers in each other's mouths. And Zanna Clay really thinks that this is a very powerful form of communication.
2: So if I'm a chimpanzee male, And, you know, other males in my group have the capacity to bite my finger off. If I stick my finger in their mouth, it's a very trusting act. And I think that's really highlighting why touch is so powerful, because it can instantly communicate relationships.
1: And when you think about it, it's like, I stick my finger in your mouth and you don't bite it off. Uh-huh. I'm telling you, I trust you. I can trust you, right? And you respond with, yes, you can trust me. But you've got proof of it. This is a trust fall. Yeah, you can trust me, but are they really going to be there to catch you? And that's what they're doing here.
0: Yeah, and I would say same in humans with the jump scare. You are jumping into somebody because you trust that they could possibly protect you.
1: Protect you.
0: Yeah, so... Mm-hmm. With this reassurance touching, if I can put it that way, what are some other examples that we might see in humans?
1: Well, there's lots. It's been documented in the military. So amongst soldiers ready to go into battle. I mean, obviously the stakes are really high. Obviously you need to trust the person beside you to protect you and protect and have each other's back. And so there's that shoulder to shoulder touching, the elbow jostling, the maybe slapping each other's legs. You know, there's, you can feel that, we can see that happening. And maybe I've never been in the military, so this is only from movies kind of thing, but also in sport, like the World Cup just ended. I watched, like, I felt like every game. And you see penalty kicks being taken and the teammates would all line up arm in arm, arms around the waist, arms around the shoulders, head on shoulders. You know, this is, it's a very touchy-feely moment. But, you know, I've been around athletes my whole life and been an athlete myself. We're not, I don't think, necessarily more affectionate or more touchy outside of that match or game or pitch or court or rink. You know, it's just in that moment, they need to be reassured that that person is fighting the same battle as you with the same goals is really important. And so, you know, the finger in the mouth thing is kind of funny to imagine a human doing that. But isn't the equivalent like the bum pat?
0: I was going to say.
1: Right? In sport, like it's like, I'm going to kind of go out on a limb here. And this is a, I'm going to trust you that I can do this. And we're going to establish this camaraderie that allows us to continue in this battle together. And in fact, physical touching amongst teammates has been shown to increase that team's performance. The more physically connected a team is, the better they do. What the authors here argue is that this is something that's innate to us. This is an evolutionarily selected for a behavior that has existed for literally millions of years.
0: Tara, I won't give you a butt pat. I won't stick my finger in your mouth, but if I could, I'd give you a high five.
1: There we go. High fives are good.
0: Thanks so much for this.
1: You're welcome.
0: That's our science columnist, Tara Couture. We're off next to a Prince George summer camp, Theatre Northwest, teaching young people to sew. We sent in CBC's Jason Peters to help him overcome his fear of sewing machines.
3: Perfect. I am Meyer. I am very much helping out with the sewing camp here.
4: And who is the young student we have here?
5: My name is Mabel. My last name is Jepson. I've only done two camps, and that's as long as I've been sewing. So.
3: And you're doing really good so far with it. Like, goodness, look at this. Thank you. You're gonna rock it.
4: What do you like about sewing, Mabel?
5: It's just a really fun craft to do. My grandma has a sewing machine, so I'm hoping I can learn more on that once I stop doing camps.
4: What is the coolest thing you've made so far?
5: I think our flying squirrel. It's right over there. And yeah, that I think is the funnest thing I've done so far.
4: Is sewing more difficult or easier than you thought it would be?
5: I think it's a little bit easier than I thought it would be. Yeah.
4: You haven't got your finger underneath the needle or anything, have you?
5: No.
4: I think if I tried to sew, I would definitely get my fingers in there.
5: I don't know what to say to that.
6: Hey, So I'm Heidi Klepsch, the accessibility coordinator at Theatre Northwest. And for 3 years, I worked the sewing camps in the summer.
4: Why does Theatre Northwest do these sewing camps, Heidi?
6: Well, we started the program about 10 years ago in hopes of inspiring some local young people to build their sewing skills and perhaps want to go into costume design or work in wardrobe in the arts. Prince George always needs more like homegrown artistic talent, and it's always been our hope that a few of the students here will really enjoy sewing and want to pursue it and realize that they can have some super fun, creative careers out of it if they want.
4: And do you have young people coming back year after year to do this camp?
6: Yes, we have a lot of return students. Quite often, some young kids will start in the Sewing for Young Children camp, which is kids between 7 and 9. They like it so much that they come back for the beginner class, sometimes in the same summer. Like, they'll do young children in 1 week, and the next week they'll do beginner.
4: So you are a sewing expert, Heidi.
6: Perhaps. I'm not the most skilled, for sure, but I'm confident enough in my skills, and I can certainly assist newbies to those who have a bit more experience.
4: Newbies like me, can you show me how to sit behind one of these machines and actually not injure myself?
6: Yes, I think so. Anyone can do this.
4: Because I've always found sewing, the idea of sitting behind a sewing machine, intimidating.
6: I mean, I can understand. Like, the machines are loud, there's a sharp needle moving up and down, and if you push the pedal too fast, I mean, it goes really quickly. So if you're not ready for that, absolutely, I can understand why you'd be intimidated. But we can show you how to approach it, and then I think you'll find yourself feeling more comfortable by the end.
4: So I'm going to have a seat here then, Heidi, and let's see how we do.
6: So we're going to start you off with making a simple pin cushion. All our students start the week making a pin cushion because it is functional. It holds all their pins throughout the rest of the week, and it helps people get familiar with the particular machine that they're working with. So you're going to start by taking two of these squares and laying them right side to right side. So basically, whichever side of the fabric you like more, you're going to call that the right side.
4: Okay.
6: So you lay them right side to right side, and you're going to sew a straight line down one of the edges. When we do a seam, we want to start and end the seam with a backstitch. And a backstitch acts as a knot, and it prevents the thread in the seam from coming undone. So you're going to sew forward for just a few stitches, stop, sew backward, stop, and then keep going.
4: Okay, foot is on the pedal, and here we go.
6: There you go.
4: I went crooked right off the bat.
6: You can use both hands, actually, on the fabric. Your hands are like the steering wheel. You're in charge. So if you want to sew straight, you hold the fabric and guide it so that you're sewing straight.
4: Okay, so theoretically, this is okay, this setup.
6: Yes.
4: Okay.
6: Looking great. So you have to go backwards down. So you just sewed forward. So to reverse, you're going to push down the reverse button. The machine will move the fabric itself. So all you're doing is just steering left to right.
4: Okay, let's give this a try.
6: So you went over the edge, but that's fine. You're doing great. Okay, so now you're ready to sew forward again. So hands back on your fabric and just push on the pedal, and I want you to sew a straight line all the way down to about a centimeter before the edge.
4: Okay, well, what you want and what you get might be two different things, Heidi. Let's give this a go.
6: Stop. And now you're going to finish your seam with another backstitch.
4: Okay, here we go. Heidi, this is not a very straight seam that I have created.
6: It's pretty bad, yes. I've seen, like, 7-year-olds do a lot better, but it's not as bad as it could be. So this is fine. I'm proud of you.
0: Aw, I'm proud of you too, Jason Peters. Life Lessons and Sewing. That was Heidi Klepsch from Theatre Northwest and the Sewing Camp in Prince George. Well, thank you very much for being brave with us this week as well and tuning into a special version of CBC Radio West. You let me take over the show for the whole week. Thank you so much.

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1: I'm Alameen Abdul Mahmood, and this is Commotion.

And now the BC forecast for Friday. On the north coast, periods of rain, high of 13 up to 18 degrees inland. In the Peace, a mix of sun and cloud, windy and a high of 26. In the central interior, including Prince George, increasing clouds, high of 28. In the Kootenays, a mix of sun and cloud, chance of showers, risk of thunderstorm up to 35. In the Okanagan, a mix of sun and cloud, chance of showers, risk of thunderstorm, 35 degrees. And for the south coast, mainly sunny, with highs up to 20.

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3: I'm Rebecca Zanbergen. There is an explosion of ticks in Canada this summer, and they're bringing with them a wave of illnesses. One doctor's call for more awareness of how to treat Lyme disease and other less familiar infections coming up on the Current Review.
4: From CBC News, the world is sour. I'm Neil Kumar. More U.S. tariffs are coming for several countries, including Canada. This time, the White House says the justification is unfair labor practices. They're now in effect since midnight Eastern time. For Canada, the timing is notable because it comes as another set of tariffs is set to expire. Julia Wong explains.
5: We're not in favor of sweatshops, and we don't want anyone else to be in favor of it either.
6: U.S. Trade Representative Jamison Greer explains why the U.S. is imposing the new tariffs under Section 301 of the U.S. Trade Act. Canada, along with a slew of other countries, will get slapped with a 10% levy because, the U.S. argues, these countries import goods made by forced labor. These tariffs

Hi, I'm Digga Wolf from the Tlingit Nation, Bechakon, Northwest Territories. 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

0: When meeting a stranger, it's always useful to have someone you trust vouch for them. It's the same with music.
1: Brazilian musician Javan is not a household name in the U.S., but for decades back home in Brazil, he has been a superstar. He doesn't tour a lot, but check him out if you're in Brazil later this summer.

0: And if you want that endorsement for Javon, turn to none other than Stevie Wonder.
1: This is their 1982 collaboration, Samurai, vocals from Javon Stevie on harmonica.

Modern English, I Melt With You, and Robbie Gray from the band turns 69 years old today. It is July 24th, a Friday morning, 11 minutes to 6 o'clock now, 11 to 7 Mountain Time. This is CBC Radio 1 in British Columbia and the Yukon. And it's time to talk now about business. Don't look now, but the price of oil is going up and up and up as things seem to unravel in the Middle East. We're also going to hear about markets, the European Union fining Alphabet, and dumb phones, the next big thing, perhaps. Megan Reed has more on all of those subjects on the Friday Business Digest.

0: The Matthew Creek wildfire. We'll see how folks are doing in Kimberley. And in the next half hour of the program, we head to Summerland, where the new junior hockey team is inviting the community to get a sneak peek at the players at tryout camp. Lots to get to in the first hour here on Daybreak South. Good Friday morning, my friend Joseph O'Toole.
1: Happy Friday, Sarah.
0: It is. Mm-hmm. It's another. We're under an orange air quality warning, and yeah. The sky is also orange.
1: It's funny that way.
0: Funny.
1: Yeah.
0: Brownie orange.
1: Yeah.
0: It seems a little bit better than yesterday.
1: My perception this morning was exactly that. I thought, oh, yeah, it's a little better. But,
0: yeah.
1: I don't know if I'm ready to go all the way in yet.
0: We have graduated from yellow to orange.
1: Yeah.
0: Although some folks in the southern interior got quite the storm last night through Penticton, Osoyoos, out somewhere, places in the Kootenays and Trail. Okay. Quite a storm.
1: Yeah.
0: We did not get it here Kelowna. But how are we looking for the weather today?
1: Well, Okanagan, Shuswap, Similkameen, sunny start, and then there's going to be a chance of showers. Possible thunderstorms are in the mix for later this afternoon. High is a little cooler, around 33, Sarah. The Columbias will see similar weather in Revelstoke anyway. A chance of showers, possible thunderstorms. Golden is going to see a sunny sky through the day, high of 28. Kootenays, basically right across the Kootenay boundary and the Elk Valley, same forecast. Sunny start to the afternoon, then more clouds bring a chance of showers and possible thunderstorms right across the Kootenay boundary into the Elk Valley. 35 across the Kootenay boundary and the Elk Valley at 31.
0: In the mid-teens, right across most of the Kootenays, Nelson, Creston, Castlegar, Cranbrook, all between 15 to 18 degrees this hour. Revelstoke also 15 degrees. Carameas is 17. We have 16s in Penticton and Sicamous. Kelowna already at 20 degrees, again with this air quality warning across a good chunk of the southern interior. A big welcome to our friends in the north who've been joining us all week long. It's been great to have you along. Been hearing from some of our friends in the north. Thanks so much. Carolina DeReich, the regular host of your morning program, Daybreak North, has been sitting in on Radio West. Big thanks to Carolina and Nicole Oud and the gang. How is the weather forecast for our friends in the north?
1: Well, yeah, so a bit of sun to start for Prince George. The clouds are going to move in this afternoon, but a high around 28. Lakes District, Bulkley Valley, a chance of showers through the day, much cooler, right around 21. Showers right through the day in Terrace today, a good chance of it. High of 18, Sarah. So the Caribou is one place for our friends in the northern interior where you're going to see smoky skies. 30 is the high today. Sunshine expected for Williams Lake in behind the haze. 100 Mile House, possible thunderstorms later. Through the Peace, 27 and sunny. North Coast, showers today. 13 Prince Rupert, 17 for Haida Gwaii. Central Coast as well, showers expected. On the coast, Bella Bella at 14. Inland, Bella Coola at 23.
0: Bella Coola is 16 right now. It's a little bit of light rain in Prince Rupert and 12 degrees, 17 degrees in Terrace. Up to Fort Nelson, it's 18, 19 in Fort St. John, Dawson Creek at 20. And Prince George is 13 degrees. Anything we need to know on the roads this morning, Joseph?
1: Just a reminder, as Kim's been telling you, so the Fraser Canyon, the closures due to wildfires, Highway 3 remains closed between Sunshine Valley and Manning Park. And then note that Highway 1 through the Fraser Canyon also closed due to wildfire. So basically, if you're trying to get in or out of the southern interior, use the Coquihalla, but keep in mind there's construction happening on the Coke.
0: Mm-hmm.
1: So,
0: well, we drove through on the Coke earlier this week, and the construction wasn't too bad. We didn't get too many delays, but it is going to hold you up a little bit.
1: Big time. Yeah.
0: Joseph O'Toole, thank you very much, my friend. If you want to let us know about anything else you're seeing on the roads or join in on the conversation, daybreakkelowna@cbc.ca. That's daybreakkelowna@cbc.ca. Well, first up, Prime Minister Mark Carney says Canada will, quote, do whatever it takes to defend its economy and is promising a united approach to the latest tariff threats from Washington. Meanwhile, some premiers are calling for a tougher response as pressure tactics from the south of the border ramp up. The latest move came yesterday with the U.S. launching a new tariff on Canada, the EU, and several other countries over claims of forced labor. Jonathan Malloy is a political science professor at Carleton University, and we've reached him in Ottawa. Jonathan Malloy, hello.
2: Hello, good morning.
0: So there have been a lot of developments this week out of Washington. What do you think Canada's strategy should be right now in dealing with the U.S.?
2: Well, I think our main strategy just has to be to keep focusing on the big picture. We know that the Trump administration loves to distract us, throw new things at us, like these tariffs, and it's very natural to want to try and react immediately to them. But I think they're ultimately the distractions. We need to keep our eye on the big picture, as difficult as that can be.
0: We are hearing from some premiers, though, that Canada shouldn't hold back. We should just get at them. What would a more aggressive approach look like, do you think, and what effect might it have?
2: Well, we've got a limited menu of options, and we've tried counter tariffs in the past under the Trudeau government. We've tried novelties like Doug Ford's advertising campaign in the U.S. last fall that really angered the Trump administration. We could escalate with things like threatening to withhold some oil or potash exports. That's something that Doug Ford did suggest this week. Those are all sort of options that may or may not actually lead the Americans to change their behavior at all. There, we've found that getting more aggressive can sometimes call Trump's bluff, but often it can backfire on us. So there are risks.
0: And what do you make of the timing with these tariffs? Why are we seeing these now from Trump?
2: Well, obviously with Donald Trump, we never know exactly what's going on in his mind. But we do know that his goal is always disruption. He always wants to disrupt other opponents. And that's often really his only goal. It's not really disruption to fix something else. Disruption is simply it. And to control things. And that's what he's trying to do here with these latest tariffs. I think it is a chance. It's probably trying to influence the negotiations that we have with the free trade agreement to try and get us focused on getting rid of these new tariffs rather than actually focusing at the negotiating table. That's a logical thing there. But again, with Trump, you really don't know if there's a sort of a more coherent strategy going on, or if he's just kind of reacting impulsively. He loves tariffs so much, he seems to just turn to them for everything, and there's no kind of rational basis behind them.
0: And of course, the midterms are coming around just around the corner this fall. How much does that play into things, do you think?
2: Well, it certainly is a factor. I mean, in the end, Trump does everything for domestic politics. And one of his basic tactics is to blame other countries for America's problems. So he's doing that with these trade negotiations, I think, to distract the fact that the American economy is not doing that well. And in the run-up to the midterm elections, the Republicans are a bit concerned about that. But, beyond that, it's hard to speculate. We can think about, various other American politicians. They're all up for election November, particularly in border states. They are very attuned to Canadian trade issues, but they may push the administration to make a deal with Canada, or they may lapse into Trump rhetoric themselves, because that does seem to respond to voters. So the midterms are definitely a factor. We just don't know. We can speculate in different directions exactly how.
0: What's your gauge on how much this registers with the American public? I mean, we've been talking about on our program every day this whole week. Is this being talked about on local radio in the States?
2: Well, we know it isn't. We know that Americans are very insular. Trump is picking fights with many countries, including Canada, is only in sectors that are directly affected. So, it's interesting. We are certainly hearing more from American wine and liquor producers and so on. They're the ones getting pinched. And so if Americans are getting personally inconvenienced by Canadian retaliation and tariffs and things like that, restrictions, they will notice. And if they do have trade, if they do direct business with Canada, they notice. But the general American public is frankly oblivious to this. And Trump plays on that, and by blaming other countries for all of America's economic problems. And frankly, it seems to work for him.
0: And back to how Canada is reacting, what are you going to be watching for? And is there a point at which you think Canada should be changing its approach?
2: Well, I'm not sure we really have a lot of options to change our approach. I think, our economy is so integrated with the U.S. that we really have no choice but to pursue a trade deal. We weren't happy with the renegotiated deal 8 years ago. We're going to be even less happy with whatever comes out of this one. But the fact is, we're very dependent on the Americans. And, in the long term, Canada, of course, is trying to reorient our economy away from the United States. But that's a long term 10, 20 year project. So we don't really have a lot of options what we're doing. And I will say, there is some progress with the negotiations. We can assume that the Canadian government is not, always showing its hand of what it's willing to do or give up and stuff there. But there will be some serious prices we'll probably have to pay to maintain general access with the U.S. And unfortunately, we're largely locked into this path.
0: Jonathan Malloy, it's been good to talk to you. Thank you very much for this.
2: Well, thank you.
0: Okay, bye-bye. That's Jonathan Malloy, a political science professor at Carleton University.

0: Well, thank you so much for spending part of your Friday with us here on Daybreak South. I'm Sarah Penton in for Chris Walker this week. Chris is back with you tomorrow, next week, I should say. And Joseph O'Toole will be in the host chair on Monday, and then Chris back on Tuesday, I do believe. Thank you very much, though, for spending part of your Friday with us here on the program. And up next, we head to Kimberley, where that community remains under an evacuation alert because of the Matthew Creek wildfire. The mayor says the alert could last weeks more. Meanwhile, residents are packing essential belongings and businesses are staying open while they watch and wait. The CBC's Amber Wong has this report.
1: Jerry Shepherd has an evacuation checklist from decades ago.
2: I still got a pen on my fridge. Make sure you take a radio with me and lots of coins for the pay phone. No pay phones now. I thought it was kind of humorous.
1: The instructions has changed. His uncertainty has not. If he has to leave, medication would be the first thing he packs. He's not sure where he would go and says his home is something he cannot pack into a bag.
2: Even though it's an old house, an old-fashioned house and that, it's quite a treasure to me. It's a bit of a castle for me, yeah. You know, you have so many good memories of it, too.
1: More than 9,000 people in Kimberley, B.C. are on evacuation alert as Matthew Creek fire burns about 10 kilometers west of the city. On Monday, the town's mayor said the alert could remain in place for weeks.
3: You can never predict how long this is going to last. Given the wind conditions and the other factors that are involved, we will likely remain on alert until it goes away. So this could be a while. I suspect this will be measured in probably weeks, not days.
1: Residents cope and carry on with daily life, knowing the order to leave could come at any moment. At 86, Jerry has lived in Kimberley for 51 years. News of evacuation alert reached him on a landline.
2: And that was quite a surprise, actually, because didn't see any smoke in town or anything like that. Yeah.
1: In downtown Kimberley, businesses remain open, but the wildfire threat has brought a chill. Angela Syme says the alert has caused some visitors to cancel rentals and camping reservations.
4: Less people camping definitely affects our business. I mean, we have a huge, really well-run campsite along St. Mary's River.
1: Her family has operated Black Dog Cycle and Ski since 2018. The same year, Kimberley spent about 3 weeks on evacuation alert.
4: It wasn't a time to go into panic mode. It was just a time to thoughtfully prepare things that you need and would need to take with you in case of an emergency.
1: If the alert become an order, Syme says the shop would be left exactly as it is.
4: My number one priority, obviously, in a situation like this would 100% be my family.
5: Medications, Will,
1: Doug. For Doug and Dan Bryant, leaving Kimberley was already part of the plan. They were preparing for a trip to Alberta when the alert was issued.
6: Yeah, we're not considering ourselves as evacuees at this point in time. This trip that we're going on, coincidentally, was going to start tomorrow regardless of the status of the fire.
1: They did not change their destination, but they added financial documents, wills, and family jewelries to the RV. Doug says he has confidence in BC Wildfire Service and crews working on the fire, but leaving still comes with uncertainty.
6: It definitely is in the back of our mind that we may not come back, may not be able to get back.
1: BC Wildfire Service says the evacuation alert remains in place as crews watch for any changes in the wildfire. Amber Wong, CBC News, Kimberley.
0: Thanks very much for that, Amber. Interior Health says it is responding to the Matthew Creek fire by relocating 53 residents from the Kimberley Special Care Home. They're being moved out of an abundance of caution to locations away from the evacuation alert zone. Joseph O'Toole, you've got some music for us before the news.
7: Yeah, and actually, we've got a tune from someone who's based in the West Kootenay. Dana Lee is a country singer based in Nelson, originally from Manitoba. So her next album is being produced by Winnipeg's Liam Duncan.
0: Nice.
7: Also known as Boy Golden. So she's working with some pretty good company here. Here's a little taste of her music. This is Dana Lee with a song about playing pool.

0: That's a song about playing pool. Dana Lee. Her album is dropping October 15th called Big Time. Sorry, did you work at a pool hall?
1: Yeah, I was telling you during this. I did. I worked in pool halls for years in Fort McMurray.
0: Okay.
1: Pool and in Edmonton. Okay. Yeah, many years. Oh, I used to be very, very good. But now
0: are you still a shark?
1: I look like I am, but I'm terrible. When you see me, like, oh, that girl knows what she's doing. And then you see me try and execute. I cannot, but at least I look good.
0: By the way, you could catch Dana Lee. No, you can't catch Sarah. You catch Dana Lee in concert. Westworld, BC on July 31st. That's next Friday. August 1st, she's playing Prince George at the Prince George Legion. Fort St. John on August 18th. Check this out, Sarah. She's playing a chili cook-off house show.
1: Amazing.
0: I know. September 1st, catch her in Slocan at the Shop, and then in Nelson on September 2nd at the Royal.
1: And that's a great tune. Yeah, I'm sure. Yeah, that'll be some great shows. Thank you very much, Joseph O2. Lots to get to still on the program. First, though, we head to our local news at 6:30 Pacific, 7:30 in the Mountain Time Zone.
2: This is CBC News. Good morning. I'm Kimberly Davidson. There's an air quality advisory in Quesnel, sunny and 29 today. Air quality advisory in Fernie, smoky and 31 degrees in the news this morning. Firefighters are now facing more hot, dry conditions as wildfires continue to spread across BC. The BC Wildfire Service says gusting winds will continue across the province today, especially in the southern half, contributing to the quick growth of any new wildfires. The service says the 59 Creek wildfire, which is burning out of control northwest of Clinton, has grown to more than 102 square kilometers. In Boston Bar, authorities are once again warning holdout residents to flee the fires that now surround the Fraser Canyon community. Thick wildfire smoke has been impacting events in the BC interior, with some being cancelled, but others forging ahead. Shelley Joyce reports.
3: In 2023, we ended up having to cancel the Friday night due to some very close fires in our area.
4: Althea Mongerson has been with the Salmon Arm Roots and Blues Festival for 5 years. She has lots of experience with having to pivot.
3: Definitely some smoke that has blown in, but our region seems to be lucky enough to not have any immediate fire threat.
4: Many event organizers are watching the weather closely. The 2026 BC Summer Games in Kelowna posted a notice to the public yesterday that all outdoor events for the day would be suspended because of wildfire smoke. Organizers say they'll provide updates as conditions change. Meanwhile, Mongerson says that musicians who do the festival circuit on a regular basis have strategies to manage performing in smoke.
3: It's part of kind of the risk and reward that they balance out, you know, drinking lemon water or mullein tea. We do is we monitor everything hour by hour. At this point, we are fully going forward with the festival.
4: Shelley Joyce, CBC News, Kamloops.
2: District of Tumbler Ridge Mayor Daryl Krakowka will run for office again this fall. While he would love the opportunity to lead again, Krakowka says that choice is up to the voters.
5: It's our residents that drive us, and we work for the residents of our community.
2: Krakowka says his community is still recovering from February's deadly mass shooting. The district has launched a survey seeking input from residents to inform a community recovery plan from the tragic incident. The Peace River Regional District is tabling the idea of aligning Northeast BC's clock with Alberta. On Thursday, directors decided to take no action following a report on the topic. Fort St. John Mayor Lila Hansen says she'd prefer to keep time with British Columbia.
6: We just changed in BC to be consistent throughout British Columbia. And at this time, that is a big change. Let's work with this and see how this is. So we're in BC. I want to stay with BC.
2: Northeast BC is on Mountain Standard Time. The province shifted to permanent daylight saving time in March, largely unifying clocks across BC, including the Peace Region. BC Hydro saw an all-time electricity use high on Wednesday as British Columbians saw high temperatures persist. Electricity use reached over 8,800 megawatts between 5 and 6 p.m. on Wednesday. Susie Reeder with BC Hydro says this is due to the high use of fans and air conditioning.
7: hot weather increased air conditioning use across the province. So we recorded a peak hourly demand of 8,870 megawatts. We are seeing these increases happen in the summer more often year after year.
2: She adds their hydroelectric system has sufficient capacity to meet customer demand, but they continue to closely monitor conditions. The former Crossroads Brewing property in downtown Prince George is officially on the market, listed for just under $800,000. The brewery was destroyed by an arson fire last September. The owners later told City Council rebuilding would be difficult given downtown crime and disorder issues. City Councilor Kyle Sampson says current zoning creates an opportunity and council can work with developers on a plan. And that is a look at your CBC News for British Columbia. You can get the latest news in BC on our website, cbc.ca/BC. And there's more news at the top of the hour.
1: Thanks so much, Kimberly Davidson, on our news desk this morning, in for Alia Ramadan. Joseph O2, exactly where he is meant to be with us in the morning.
0: Yeah.
1: How is the morning so far for you?
0: Yeah, it's pretty good. I keep looking out this window. I'm one of those people. I am eternally optimistic. So I got in thinking, oh, yeah, you know what? The smoke's not so bad. I spoke too soon.
1: Yeah, it is smoky. Although we did see a sight. During peak tourist, dude walking down, croissant in hand, down the middle of the road, not a care in the world.
0: Oh, yeah.
1: Looked like he was loving his life.
0: You know that walk you do when you're on vacation?
1: Yes.
0: Like, I got nowhere to be. Yes. That was his stroll. It was awesome.
1: Smoke was not getting in that guy's way.
0: That's how we should all, unless you have like asthma or you got some lung issues. Take in what you can.
1: Bless him.
0: We got
1: the message, buddy.
0: Exactly.
1: We're going to go for croissant.
0: Yeah. No doubt.
1: And the weather forecast, though, is hot. Mm-hmm. Smoke continuing. Let's start off in the south. What are we looking like today?
0: About 33 for the Okanagan, Shuswap, and the Similkameen, Sarah. So sunny start to the day, but then things get a little gray. Chance of showers, possible thunderstorms. I know it hit some of our cities yesterday with some of that lightning. So we'll see what comes today. 28 for the Columbias. Revelstoke, chance of showers, possible thunderstorms, whereas Golden, sunny all the way through. The Kootenays and the Boundary Country and the Elk Valley have the same forecast. Sunny start, more clouds later, chance of showers, possible thunderstorms. 35 for the Kootenay Boundary and 31 for the Elk Valley.
1: Yeah, right now we have 15s in Cranbrook and in Castlegar, as well as Revelstoke. Nelson sitting at 16, Nacusp also 16. It's 14 in Fernie, 12 degrees in Golden. Carrimias is 17, 16s in Sicamous and Penticton, and Kelowna already at 20 degrees. Thanks so much to our listeners in the north for joining us this week. How is the forecast for our friends in the north?
0: Sun to start before the clouds move into your picture in Prince George today, but a high around 28. So mainly cloudy really through the afternoon. That's the story as well for the Lakes District and the Bulkley Valley. 21, chance of showers right through the afternoon. Showers steadily through Terrace today. You can expect a whole lot of rain. Caribou is one place in the north where you're going to see some smoky skies, especially for 100 Mile House, possible thunderstorms later. Sunshine for Williams Lake in behind the haze. High around 30 for the Caribou. 27 in the Peace today with some sunshine. North Coast is going to see it around 13 in Prince Rupert, 17 on Haida Gwaii. Central Coast, showers all the way through, 14 for Bella Bella, and inland Bella Coola at 23, Sarah.
1: Let's start off with the piece for current conditions. Warm already, Dawson Creek, Fort St. John, both at 20 degrees. Windy, southwest winds at 30, gusting to 48 right now in Dawson. Fort Nelson sitting at 18 degrees. Prince Rupert is a misty 12. Bella Coola is 16 degrees. Williams Lake sitting at 18. Smithers, 16 degrees. And in Prince George, sunny skies and 16 degrees. Anything we need to know on the roads, Joseph?
0: Yeah, here's a new one. Highway 93 in both directions. This is just a bit of a travel advisory. This is for a 102-kilometer stretch of Highway 93 between Radium Hot Springs and Wausau. Limited visibility due to wildfire smoke. Mm. So if you're up on Highway 93 right now, just be careful with that limited visibility due to smoke.
1: Yep. Thank you very much, Joseph O2. If you see anything on the road you want to add to the chats we are already having on the program, always great to hear from you. Daybreak Kelowna at cbc.ca. That's Daybreak Kelowna at cbc.ca. Next up to the movies, an idea that began in Montreal during Expo 67 has turned into a worldwide phenomenon. The IMAX format has become a hot topic thanks to Christopher Nolan's The Odyssey. The film's dominance at the box office last weekend added to that as well. Film critic and editor at Exclaim magazine, Rachel Ho, is here to talk about IMAX and its impact on cinema. Rachel, hello.
8: Good morning, Sarah.
1: So before we get into the nitty-gritty, let's start off with the basics. What exactly is IMAX?
8: So in very rudimentary language, I mean, IMAX is just a much larger film format than traditional film. Your average movie screen at most cinemas, it'll range between, say, 12 and 18 meters. That's about 40 and 60 feet wide. IMAX screens can go from 22 meters, which is 72 feet, all the way up to 30 meters, which is 100 feet wide. Mm-hmm. So it's a huge, huge screen to work off of. And originally, you know, IMAX was used almost exclusively for nature documentaries, and pretty much only science centers had an IMAX projector. And as you mentioned, this was first developed in Canada in the late 60s, early 70s. To me, it is one of Canada's great contributions to film. It was when it was just a documentary format, and it kind of has gained even more prominence and significance as the years have gone on, primarily because we have filmmakers like Chris Nolan who are saying, we want to use that technology, those cameras, to make our feature films, to tell our stories. Now, it's not that easy for IMAX film cameras to actually be used in feature films. It is kind of rare still, to be honest. It's quite expensive. The camera themselves is really, really big, so it's hard to move around these tight sets. It's also quite loud, and so a lot of actors have said it is a little bit distracting when they're trying to get in the zone and you just kind of hear this camera whirling in the background. And most importantly, there's only 3 minutes per meg, so you're constantly cutting, reloading, resetting, and having to keep going. So right now, we've only had 18 movies that were actually shot on IMAX film cameras, and half of that is like Chris Nolan's movies, pretty much, including The Odyssey, of course, Sinners last year, Jordan Peele used it for Nope, Mission Impossible Ghost Protocol, just to name a few. But Chris Nolan, he's been the IMAX guy. That's been his thing for a long time now. He was the very first director to say, I want to use those cameras in my movie. And he first did it in 2007 with The Dark Knight. He shot 28 minutes of that movie on IMAX film camera. It was very revolutionary for the time. And one of those scenes included the incredible bank robbery sequence that kicks off the film.
9: I'm betting the Joker told you to kill me as soon as we loaded the cash.
10: No. I killed the bus driver.
9: Bus driver? What bus driver?
8: So if you've ever seen a movie where they do part IMAX, part regular, you can actually see the scene, the screen grow in an IMAX theater. It actually gets taller on you. But the image is not just getting bigger. Like, there's actually more movie in the frame. You've got more of the background, more of the actors' heads. The main idea behind IMAX was always to be an immersive experience for audiences, for the film to envelop you, have all of the visuals kind of blend into your periphery vision.
1: All right, so audiences love it, filmmakers love it. What about studios? Why have they been green lighting the major extra budget for IMAX?
8: I mean, these days, studios, they're doing everything and anything possible to get people back into the theaters. Yeah. They've come up with a lot of different things like 3D, ScreenX, D-Box. There's even 4D screens out there in the world now. Of course, all of these cost more money than your average ticket. I mean, even if we look at the Cineplex chain and the Odyssey, a regular ticket's $18, IMAX $25, D-Box $28, so on and so forth. So there is a reason at the end of the year when we're looking at, you know, which movie has made the most money in the calendar year, they tend to be films that had a run in theaters in a non-traditional format.
1: And do you think this has influenced the way studios have released their movies?
8: Absolutely. IMAX in particular, I think, has created a really interesting battleground for studios. A really great example is coming up in December. It's Dune 3 and the new Avengers movie, Doomsday. So in the past, both of these franchises, they have released films in IMAX theaters. But with IMAX, you need an exclusive window. So only one movie can play in the IMAX chains around the world at a time. So who was going to get it this time around, Dune or Avengers? Dune had the upper hand because they filmed part of the movie using IMAX cameras. Avengers did not do that. So, unsurprisingly then, Dune 3 will have a 3-week exclusive IMAX window and all of the extra money that comes with that. I find it hilarious. To counter this, Disney decided to come up with something called Infinity Vision. Now, what that is a certificate program that they're going to be differentiating certain theaters in the world as meeting a specific set of criteria that will give audiences a premium viewing. I don't really know what that means, but the IMAX CFO, she said, this is just a marketing ploy by Disney. I have to agree with her. I think this is a little bit, it's kind of ridiculous what Disney's trying to pull over on audiences with this one.
1: Well, I'm sure there'll be premium costs as well, right?
8: Exactly.
1: And let's get back to these increased ticket prices. They're saying like pushing $30 a ticket. Yeah. Do you think it's actually worth it?
8: Of all of the gimmicks that cinemas have come up with over the years, I've actually always thought IMAX was the one that was probably most worth the money, right? Like if I'm already going to shell out nearly, $20 to go and watch a movie at the theater, I may as well spend a little bit more, have a better experience, watch the movie as the filmmaker intended to watch for us to watch it. Since The Odyssey came out, though, there has been some really interesting discourse about IMAX and specifically the accessibility of IMAX. Cost is one thing. It's more expensive. Not everybody can afford that $7 jump, especially say you have like a family that you want to bring with you. That adds up real quick. But there's also accessibility in terms of just geography. There's not a lot of cities in the world that have a true, true IMAX screen. In Canada, we only have 20 or less than 20, I should say, true IMAX screens. Even fewer, only 9 can actually project IMAX 70mm. So for a lot of Canadians, even if you're willing to part with your money, you might have to drive hours on end. You might, some people even hop on flights to go to the true IMAX screen, which is kind of crazy, but it does just show what IMAX has pushed audiences to do. So for instance, I know in Kelowna, you guys don't really have an IMAX screen available to you. The next closest thing is Vancouver. And not a lot of people are going to be willing to do that, to go to, you know, drive so far just to watch a film. But is it then fair that, you know, a big portion of audiences are not going to be able to watch the film as Chris Nolan intended for us to watch it? For what it's worth, I didn't watch The Odyssey in IMAX. I still thought it was visually stunning. And I'll just give people a tip out there. I personally think Ultra AVX, that is the sweet middle ground between a regular screening and something a little bit more premium to IMAX.
1: All right. Thanks for the tip, Rachel. Always good to chat with you. Thanks so much for this.
8: No problem at all, Sarah. Have a great weekend.
1: You too. Bye-bye. That's our Screen Time columnist, Rachel Ho. She is a film critic and editor at Exclaim.

0: 6:46 Pacific. Ooh, sounds like some Mandalorian music there. Is that Mandalorian, Joe?
1: You got it. You got it.
0: It is 6:46 Pacific, 7:46 in the Mountain Time Zone. Thanks very much for spending part of your Friday with us here on the program. If you're listening to us in Summerland, we are at 93.7 on your FM dial. And the new Summerland Jets junior hockey team is ready to fill some spots on its roster. The club's hosting 60 players at an invitational camp this weekend. The entire community is also invited to watch the competition. Robert Dirk is the Hockey Operations Director and Head Coach of the Jets. He is on the line right now from his home near Penticton. Robert, hello.
2: Hi, Sarah. Good morning.
0: So this is a new team, a new league for people who aren't following quite as closely. Just lay us out the new team and the new league.
2: Well, it's, Summerland had a junior hockey club a couple of years ago, left town, and now we're bringing one back. Brand new team following the minor hockey Summerland Jets. And we are now in the BCHC, which is the British Columbia Hockey Conference, which is the old KIJHL and Pacific Junior Hockey League down in Vancouver. Ever since, go ahead.
0: No, I'm just wondering what's it like to start a brand new team from scratch.
2: That's a good question, Sarah. Basically it's been a whirlwind. We got accepted basically April 21st, so it's going to take us basically 4 months to get a team up and running when we start training camp, main training camp at the end of August. So it's been a whirlwind between trying to find players, which is what part of my most important part of my job right now, to tickets, to advertising, to you name it. We got people doing a ton of things. So it's a bit crazy time right now.
0: Yeah, I was going to ask you what your reaction was when you got accepted. You know, you pitched this plan. You're like, oh, crap, you got to do it now?
2: Yeah, basically, yeah. Are we in? Oh, really? Yeah, no. We were all excited, but then it was like, oh, geez, we got 4 months to do this. So it's not a lot of time, let me say that. 6 months, 8 months, not a year would have been great, but everybody's buckling down and we're working hard.
0: Yes, you
2: make
0: are.
2: It happen.
0: Yeah, okay. So let's talk about, so you've invited players to try out. Tell us a little bit more about how that process is working.
2: Well, we had a camp in May. Mm-hmm. There's a handful of guys that I wanted them, asked them to come back so I could have a second look at them. There are guys that I've been trying to recruit that are showing up, trying to convince them to come play in Summerland. And there's been a handful of guys that, you know, advisors, agents, other coaches say, hey, this guy can play, give him an opportunity. So that's sort of what's gone on here in the last couple months, in the last 2 months, trying to find hockey players, quality hockey players, but more importantly, quality people, because every team, every coach, I should say, wants quality kids, quality players. And with us being a brand new team in Summerland, we are representing Summerland. We want to make sure we have 20, 24 quality young men that the community can be proud of.
0: And where are you scouting these players from? Like, where are they coming from?
2: You name it, they're coming. BC, Alberta, Saskatchewan, all over. Again, they're coming from everywhere. The only place I don't have right now anybody coming from is the U.S. So, but that might happen in August. But there's so many hockey players right now. There's so many hockey leagues that they're out there. You just got to go find them.
0: Yeah. And how competitive is that? Like, is it right? Like, is it harder to get players to come because it is a newer team? Or tell me a little bit about that process.
2: Yeah. Some are very excited because it is a new team. There's a lot of opportunities, position wise, spot, roster spot wise. Some players aren't as excited. They want to, you know, go to a more established veteran team. You get some that don't want to be there and some that, no, I'm going to go somewhere else. So our philosophy is we want, you know, 24 guys that want to be in Summerland and are, you know, proud to wear the Summerland Jets jersey.
0: Yeah. And, you know, basically pitching a new team, new league to these guys too, right?
2: That's exactly it. It's been an uphill battle. Let's say that.
0: So you're inviting members of the community out as well. And talk to me a little bit more about, how a team like this sits in a community like Summerland, like how smaller communities really, you know, often really, really support their local teams.
2: Well, that's exactly it. So we, we're Saturday, Sunday, tomorrow and Sunday. Basically, we're going to be there all day. There's six games total. Each team will play four games, 2-hour time slots, and then I'm going to give the players a 2-hour break. But, you know, hockey brings small towns together because it gives the community something to rally around, be proud of. And again, what could be better than Summerland beating Osoyoos or Princeton?
0: Right.
2: So, you know, arguably our number one and two rivals, you know, hour and a half away. Bragging rights, always bragging rights.
0: Yeah. How are those teams looking?
2: Well, again, Princeton had a phenomenal season last year. They were in the league finals.
0: Yeah.
2: So, you know, like every hockey team, they're going to lose some guys, but they're going to get some new guys. So, Osoyoos, you know, had a tough year last year, but they're rebuilding. And they brought in some quality players as well. So some guys that I wanted, they got. So it's that, you know, recruiting battle. I get guys that they want. They get guys that I want. So it's a bit of a sales pitch. And like I said, we want 24 guys that want to be in Summerland.
0: Love it. The competition is already up and running. So if folks want to come check it out, what do they need to know?
2: Come walk in, bring a cup of coffee. The concession at the arena will be open. So just, you love hockey, come and watch.
0: Hockey in July.
2: Hockey in July. But yeah, come see your future Summerland Jets.
0: Well, good luck with everything. Well, let's keep in touch and see how things go for you guys, okay?
2: Thank you, Sarah.
0: Thanks, Robert. Take care. Bye-bye.
2: Bye-bye.
0: That's Robert Dirk, the head coach of the new junior hockey team in Summerland, the Summerland Jets. We reached them this morning near Penticton. The camp, as you heard, getting underway on Saturday morning at the Summerland Arena. The first exhibition game of the weekend is at 10:15. Well, up next on the program, it is time for Mind Breakers. Give us a shout toll-free, 1-888-662-6628. That number works for our friends in the north as well, 1-888-662-6628. This week on Mindbreakers, backyard games. Summer is the time to head out to the backyard, gather your favorite folks around, play a few gardening games. Every question this week has to do with the fun times to be had on the lawn. So give us a shout, 1-888-662-6628. That's 1-888-662-6628. We've got a thumbs up from Joseph. Hello there.
3: Good morning.
0: Hey, who is speaking?
3: Yeah, this is Dave calling from Smoky Salmon Arm.
0: Oh, how smoky is it?
3: Oh, it's been better.
0: Yeah, not the best, hey? Hazy right across the way, maybe not the best day for a backyard game, so we'll just talk about them instead. You ready for your question? Yeah.
3: You bet.
0: All right. What game uses asymmetrical balls to aim at a smaller target ball called a jack?
3: That's bocce.
0: It is not. I didn't know this until I actually went and covered the local lawn bowling club here in Kelowna. It's lawn bowling. They're asymmetrical balls. They're hard.
3: Well, but I thought you had a lawn bowling question already. That's what threw me off.
0: I don't think we did. I'll go back and look. And we had bocce already. It wasn't lawn bowling. Anyways.
3: That was it. Okay.
0: Say hi to Salmon Arm for me. It's good chatting with you, Dave. Thanks so much for calling in.
3: Thanks. Bye.
0: Okay, bye. All right. We have another caller on the line, but give us a shout just in case. 1-888-662-6628. Hello. Who's speaking, please?
4: Hey, it's Chris in Fernie.
0: In Fernie?
4: Yeah.
0: Hey, right. How smoky is it in Fernie?
4: We had a bit of rain last night. Yeah. Knocked some of it out, but it's still pretty smoky.
0: Yeah, did you get one of the storms?
4: Yeah, we did. A lot of thunder last night.
0: Yeah, crazy. Okay, you're ready for the next question?
4: Yes, I am.
0: What game, Chris, can you play in your backyard with a shuttlecock?
4: badminton.
0: Yes, you are right, Chris. Congratulations. Joseph is putting your name in the actual hat.
1: Oh, yeah.
0: It used to be a glass box. And then I think a listener sent us that hat.
1: Yeah, it's just, I love it.
0: It's a great hat that he actually puts his number. So he's written it down in a yellow piece of paper.
1: Yeah. Here we go.
0: Shuffly, shuffly, shuffly.
1: Here we go. It is Paul and Terrace.
0: Oh, our Terrace winner. Yeah. Chris, thanks so much for calling in. Say hi to Fernie for us, too, okay?
4: Thanks, will do.
0: Bye. Paul and Terrace, who threw us for a bit of a loop.
1: Oh, yeah. Oh, I remember that. Yeah.
0: His question was about lawn darts. And they actually got banned in the 80s or 90s because people were injured or killed. And he's I lost a cousin once to lawn darts. And we're like, oof.
1: Yeah, we were like, oh, that has a dark turn.
0: He was kidding.
1: Yeah, no. Very funny guy.
0: Congratulations, Paul. We will get your prize off to you. Kimberly Davidson, in the meantime, is here with some of the morning's news headlines. Good morning, Kimberly.
5: Good morning. Evacuation alerts are turning to orders as fires in the Thompson-Nicola Caribou and Fraser Canyon grow. And some are calling for tougher speed regulations after an Alberta man was fined for driving three times the speed limit on a BC highway. Those stories and more coming up at 7:30 Pacific time.
0: Three times the speed limit. It was like 200 something in an 80, I believe. Yeah, that's not safe.
5: It's pretty fast.
0: It's very fast.
1: But maybe he had somewhere to be.
0: He was also drunk.
1: Ah, okay.
0: Right. Not ideal.
1: The plot thickens.
0: Yes.
1: Right. Okay.
0: Yeah. How's the forecast looking, Joseph?
1: The forecast, depending where you are. You know what? Let's start in the central interior. Prince George, 28, sun to start, more clouds later. That's kind of really the story everywhere. Going to get a bit of sun to start in Lakes District, Balgu Valley, but chance of showers this afternoon. Things are going to get gray as well for Terrace. Showers right through the day. 18 is the high in Terrace. 30 for the Caribou today. Sunshine for Williams Lake, 100 Mile House. Looking at possible thunderstorms later. Peace Region, sunny and 27, North Coast. Looking at showers as well. 13 for Prince Rupert, 17 on Haida-Gwaii. Central Coast, 14 for Bella Bella and inland, 23 for Bella Coola.
0: There is a little bit of rain right now in Prince Rupert. It is 12 degrees. Fort Nelson is 18. It's 19 already. And Fort St. John, Prince George is 13 degrees. How are we looking in the south?
1: Sunny start, chance of showers and possible thunderstorms is the story for the Okanagan, Shuswap, and the Similkameen. The Columbias will see it around 28 today. Revelstoke, chance of showers. Golden will see sunny skies, 28's the high there. And then across the Kootenay, Boundary, and the Elk Valley, sun to start, more clouds later, bring a chance of showers, possible thunderstorms. It'll be around 35 for the Kootenay Boundary and 31 for the Elk Valley.
0: Thank you very much. Joseph O2 still lots to get to on our program. First, though, our national news at 7 o'clock Pacific, 8 o'clock Mountain.
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7: I'm Rebecca Zanbergen. Canada's cities are filled with rivers and lakes, but often people are hesitant to swim in them, worried about how clean the water is or a lack of infrastructure.
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9: This is World Report. Good morning, I'm John Northcott. The U.S. has imposed new tariffs on more than 60 of its trading partners. That includes Canada. The tariffs are based on the Trump administration's claim that its economic partners have failed to tackle forced labor. The CBC's Marina von Stackelberg joins us now from Ottawa. So, Marina, what's been the reaction from Canadian officials?
10: Well, Canada's minister responsible for Canada-U.S. trade, Dominic LeBlanc, says the latest tariff is not unexpected since the Americans signaled they would find a way to replace their Section 122 tariffs that were set to expire today. In a statement, LeBlanc says Canada has one of the most robust frameworks to deal with forced labor. He points out while most countries are being hit with a 12.5% tariff rate, Canada is part of a small number of countries being tariffed at a lower rate of 10%. And there are exemptions for many Canadian goods, including those that comply with the CUSMA trade agreement. LeBlanc says Canada will continue to engage constructively with the U.S. on this and other outstanding issues over the coming weeks.
9: Well, Marina, what are we watching for next?
10: Well, speaking of coming weeks, Canada now has less than four of them to stop the U.S. from hitting this country with 50% tariffs. The Prime Minister and the U.S. President have agreed to intensify talks. Alberta Premier Danielle Smith, speaking yesterday on Power and Politics, says her sense is things are different this time because this latest tariff threat is hitting way more Canadian goods.
11: you know, it's a lot more painful, I think.
1: Right.
11: I mean, I suppose he could have had it come into effect immediately. The fact that he didn't suggest to me that he wants to force us to the table. And if you look at what was being talked about last year, selling substantially more oil to the United States, having a uranium deal, selling critical minerals. Those are the kind of things that I think if we can put those on the table, we might end up getting to a very productive trade agreement.
7: And you know, John, the premiers do have different ideas on how Canada should negotiate. Smith says Canada should make this a case for the U.S. that this is a win-win. She says she doesn't think it's a good idea to go into a negotiation promising to punch someone in the nose.
9: CBC's Marina von Stackelberg in Ottawa. Thanks, Marina.
7: You're welcome.
9: The governments of Canada and Ecuador are signing a free trade deal in Ottawa today. A spokesperson for the International Trade Minister says a signing ceremony is taking place, but there are no public events scheduled. Several Canadian organizations have pushed back against free trade talks with the South American country and warned that a deal will threaten the environment and worsen human rights crisis. The deal will see Ecuador effectively remove tariffs from all Canadian imports. After months of political drama, the Gordie Howe International Bridge is set to open. Dignitaries will be attending the official ceremony today. The bridge is being viewed as a major milestone in Canada-U.S. trade. But as the CBC's Nisha Patel tells us, today's celebration will not be a joint one.
12: And there's lots of excitement on both sides of the border.
13: Windsor Mayor Drew Dilkin says it's been a long time coming. The Gordie Howe Bridge that will connect his Ontario city to Detroit, Michigan, is about to open after more than 7 years of construction that cost $6.4 billion. Canadian officials will celebrate the occasion today, though escalating trade tensions prompted them to back out of a joint ribbon cutting with Americans.
12: We're caught in this dramatic event with President Trump, but this bridge is going to serve the needs of our two countries for many, many generations to come.
13: The project has been plagued by opposition from the billionaire owners of the competing Ambassador Bridge, as well as demands by Donald Trump to renegotiate the original deal. Canada, which funded the bridge alone, has now inked a separate agreement to share with the U.S. net revenues from tolls after operating costs for the first 15 years. President of the Canadian Trucking Alliance, Stephen Laskowski, says it's worth it.
14: It's a beacon for investment. It's a beacon for more efficiency.
13: Billions of dollars in goods pass back and forth over the Ontario-Michigan border every year. The new crossing opens to commercial traffic on Monday and will cut wait times for truckers, saving businesses time and money.
14: You're reducing your cost. You're becoming more productive, which allows you to reinvest into your fleets.
13: A much-needed boost for Canadian companies as they navigate an uncertain economy. Nisha Patel, CBC News, Toronto.
9: Student protesters in India are demanding the resignation of their education minister. This comes after government officials agreed to meet with two of the protest leaders. Ashutosh Ronka is one of them. Ronka says the protests will get bigger if the minister does not step down soon. The officials have asked for time until Saturday afternoon to respond to the students' demands. Protests were triggered after a medical entrance exam paper was leaked. Roughly 2 million students were forced to retake the exam. The government agreed to meet with the leaders of the movement after an educator, Sonam Wangchuk, went on a hunger strike. Wangchuk ended his fast after 26 days. He agreed to end his fast after the ruling party assured him that the concerns of the protesting students will be addressed in parliament. Oil prices are back up, driven by the growing conflict in the Middle East. Brent crude hit $100 U.S. a barrel yesterday, all of which has the industry projecting significant profits. But as David Thurton reports, environment groups are raising questions about Ottawa's ongoing support and subsidies.
15: In particular,

0: coffers to the oil and gas companies. Environmental Defense's Julia Levin estimates $10 billion was spent last year. Halfway through 2026, she says that figure stands at $4 billion.
1: The government continues to put a huge amount of public money, of our money, into projects that are fueling the climate crisis.
0: In a statement, a spokesperson for Canada's finance minister suggests the current government remains committed to phasing out inefficient fossil fuel subsidies, noting Canada is the lone country in the world to release a rigorous analytical guide. The statement did not address ongoing public funding allocated to major energy firms, which have posted strong profits. David Thornton, CBC News, Ottawa.
2: Firefighters rushed to put out the flames of a wildfire burning just west of Spain's capital, Madrid. The government has now declared a state of emergency. More than 10,000 people have been forced to leave as fires burn through several villages in the country's central region. Wildfires also burning through parts of France and Italy. France has ordered the total evacuation of the town of Cap Ferrat on the peninsula, a major tourist destination. Paris is also seeking emergency assistance from the European Union. Today marks 1 month since twin earthquakes rocked Venezuela. The tremors left tens of thousands of people dead, injured, or missing. Hundreds of homes and buildings were destroyed. As Jorge Barrera reports, Venezuela now faces the task of rebuilding its infrastructure and its democracy at the same time.
3: It's a miracle we are alive, says Ingrid Ochoa, showing the wrecked and warped interior of her apartment in a four-story building in the coastal state of La Guaira, Venezuela, where she lived with her husband, son, brother, and niece. She says they now sleep in a tent along a street and doesn't know what her future holds. The trajectory of Venezuela's future has twice been dramatically altered in 6 months. First, with the U.S. operation to snatch former President Nicolas Maduro, and now by the earthquake, says Luis Angarita, political scientist with Venezuela's Central University. The country needs to physically rebuild from a calamity that caused over $19 billion in damage and reconstruct its democracy at the same time, he says. That's the outstanding task, he says, to give citizens the ability to not only deal with this situation, but also build the country's future prosperity.
4: The U.S. has essentially assumed the status of the imperial power with a protectorate.
3: Former U.S. Ambassador Charles Shapiro says the U.S. will try to shape Venezuela's future.
4: And Venezuela needs to be reconstructed. And if there's a country that needs nation building, I find it unlikely anybody else is going to get involved in Venezuela except the United States.
3: But for Venezuelans like Ingrid Ochoa,
5: sobreviviendo.
3: Life right now is about survival. Jorge Barrera, CBC News, Mexico City.
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6: Well, good morning. I'm Sarah Penton in for Chris Walker today. You're listening to Daybreak South here on CBC Radio 1. Another smoky afternoon, or morning, I should say, in Kelowna and across much of the southern interior. We'll have all your weather details in just a morning. We are under orange air quality warnings. Kelowna sitting at 18 degrees now, Prince George 17 and 12 in Prince Rupert. First, though, let's head to Kimberly Davidson with some of the morning's news headlines.
7: Good morning, Sarah. More evacuation orders as fires grow in several parts of the province. And the Peace River Regional District says it's not moving its clocks into Alberta time. More stories, these stories and more, coming up at 7:30 Pacific time.
6: Thanks very much, Kimberly Davidson. Coming up in the next hour of Daybreak South, we're talking about making waves. The MLA for Kelowna Mission says it's time every child in BC learns basic water survival skills. We'll hear from Gavin Dew in the next half hour of the show. Plus, how to avoid getting sick from foodborne parasites. We'll talk to our medical columnist, Dr. Raj Bardwaj. That's all coming up in the next half hour of the show. Good morning, Joseph O2.
8: Happy Friday, Sarah Penton.
6: With full knowledge that some folks are eating their breakfast and without getting into full detail, I had my first experience with food poisoning about a month ago.
8: Yeah.

0: during the show. I had to leave.
1: I cannot imagine anything worse than being near a microphone when you're feeling that way.
0: Which has happened to you for reals. You didn't leave the microphone.
1: No, and you know what? Calling a game in Vanderhoof, it was the Amanika Ice. I'll never forget it versus the Smithers Steelheads. I have never done play-by-play under those conditions.
0: With a bucket next to you.
1: With a bucket next to me.
0: That was utilized.
1: Eggs Benedict. Yeah, enough. Stop talking about that.
0: Cannot imagine.
1: Yeah.
0: You know what I have found about food poisoning? Everybody has a story to tell. Oh, if you bring it up, everybody will tell you their story.
1: That's the thing. I can remember exactly what I ate and then how the game went. The Steelheads beat the Amanika Ice. It was a great game. I don't remember a lot of it, but
0: I can't believe you stuck. There's no way I had to leave.
1: The show must go on, Sarah.
0: It did.
1: The show must go on.
0: We were able to switch Radio West to our friends in Vancouver.
1: Oh goodness!
0: And I eventually made it home.
1: CIHL. Oh man, I love that.
0: CIHL.
1: Oh, yeah.
0: Love some home. Way to change topic. Let's get back to hockey, Sarah. No more food poisoning talk.
1: What's the thing? So somebody's eating eggs right now. So you know, don't want to linger too long.
0: You want to share a food poisoning story? Let us know. I'll be careful about what I read on the radio. Daybreak Kelowna at cbc.ca. It'll just make me feel better, maybe. How are things on the weather? We are not looking good out there in terms of the air quality across a good chunk of our listening area.
1: Well, you know, in the southern interiors where really the Smoky Skies advisories are throughout. So Okanagan, Shuswap, Similkameen. The Okanagan's under an orange alert. Everywhere else, it's yellow at the moment anyway. Sunny start to the day. A chance of showers later. Possible thunderstorms in the mix. High of 33. The Columbia's, we'll see it around 28 today. Revelstoke's got a chance of showers. Then possibly seeing some thunderstorms. Where's Golden Sunny at 28. And then the Kootenays, Boundary Country, and the Elk Valley all have the same forecast. Sun to start the afternoon, more clouds in the later part of the afternoon, chance of showers, possible thunderstorms into the evening, 35 for the Kootenay Boundary and 31, Sarah, for the Elk Valley.
0: Right now, Sparwood is sitting at 13 degrees. Golden is 12 degrees this hour, heading through the Kootenays. Nelson's at 16. It's also 16 in Castlegar, 17 degrees in the Cusp. Salmon Arms at 17. Princeton, 17 degrees. And in Kelowna, Environment Canada says it's sunny. I'm sure somewhere behind that smoke there's some sun, but it is solidly smoky here. We're at 18 degrees. And to our friends in the north, how's the forecast?
1: Speaking of the CIHL, Prince George, 28, sun to start, then the clouds are going to move in this afternoon. 21 for the Lakes District and the Bulkley Valley, home of the Smithers Steelheads. Chance of showers this afternoon for the Lakes District and the Bulkley Valley. Showers right through the day for Terrace at 18 degrees. Now, there is a Smoky Skies advisory up through the Caribou, 100 miles House, Williams Lake, that area is under the advisory. Sunshine expected to start, but possible thunderstorms later through the Caribou. Peace Region, sunny in 27. North Coast, expect showers today, right through the day. High of 13 in Prince Rupert, and then 17 for Haida Gwaii. Central Coast, we'll see it around 14 on the water, Bella Bella, and then inland, 23 for Bella Coola.
0: It is misty and 12 degrees in Prince Rupert right now. Bella Coola is sitting at 16 degrees. Williams Lake is 19. Prince George sitting at 17 degrees. And heading up to Fort Nelson, 19, 20 degrees in Fort St. John and in Dawson Creek. Anything we need to know on the roads?
1: Yeah, this is another new thing. So with all that smoke in the air, the Kootenays, this is just put out by Environment Canada, Highway 95A between Kimberley and Cranbrook, limited visibility with smoke. And Highway 93 has that same issue, limited visibility due to smoke between Radium Hot Springs and Wausau. So just a couple of travel advisories. And of course, Fraser Canyon, a little bit snarled. Highway 3 is closed between Sunshine Valley and Manning Park. Highway 1 is closed through the Fraser Canyon. The alternate route is the Coquihalla, but keep in mind, construction is ongoing on the Coquihalla.
0: Thank you very much. Joseph O2, Daybreak Kelowna at cbc.ca is our email address. Mind the two Ks, Daybreak Kelowna at cbc.ca. I'd love to hear from you if you're seeing anything on the roads or want to share any other stories. Up next on the program, Kelowna Mission Conservative MLA, Gavin Dew is using the spotlight of National Drowning Prevention Week to propose a new idea. His private member's bill is called the Child Water Safety Act, and he'll be bringing it forward during the fall sitting.
2: The goal is to establish a basic standard of water safety and survival training for kids in grade 3. We're building on the Swim to Survive program that has been implemented successfully for a number of years in Ontario. It's a program that runs through the school system, which teaches grade 3 students essential survival skills, So everybody gets access to this program, and I want to make sure that that's everybody, regardless of geography, disability, or family income across the province. The purpose of the program, the Swim to Survive program, as it's called in Ontario, is that every young student learns three essential survival skills. Grade three students learn to orient themselves after a fall into water. They learn to tread water for 1 minute, and they learn to swim 50 meters to safety. So this is not replacing swimming lessons, but it's providing a basic level of water survival skills that could save the life.
0: Gavin Dew says he was inspired while talking to members of the Life Saving Society at the National Drowning Prevention Week launch in Kelowna last weekend. He was told about the Ontario program and felt it would be a no-brainer to introduce a similar program here in BC.
2: People are surprised to discover we don't already have this. To me, that's the mark of a good program. When people are saying, why don't we already do this? Why aren't we already providing young kids with basic water safety skills through the school system? That says to me that it's overdue that we implement this. And when you look at the recent statistics, when you look at the number of fatalities and tragedies and near misses on the water this year, it's hard not to say that this is a program whose time has come. My hope is that there's no partisanship when it comes to the safety of our children. My initial goal in bringing forward this private members bill is to draw attention to the opportunity to do something that is common sense and low cost and high impact in terms of lives saved and dollars saved. If we're able to pass this legislation because the government chooses to allow it to move forward, then I think that can be a bipartisan, multipartisan success. If the government decides to steal my idea and run with it, I'll be happy with that too. And if we have to wait until we get a new government in order to bring this forward and make sure that we are improving safety for children, then that works too. One way or another, I believe that this is an idea whose time has come, and I'll keep pushing to get it done with or without the cooperation of the government.
0: The MLA for Kelowna Mission says he is expecting some pushback about the cost of the program he's proposing.
2: Everything costs money, and when you implement programs correctly, they also save money. So in Ontario, the equivalent program looks like it costs a little north of $25 per student. This is not a hugely costly program. The important thing to remember is this. Yes, we would be spending money in order to increase the water safety and survival skills of kids, but there's also huge savings that come with that. One estimate from the Life Saving Society is that the cost of a drowning is north of $600,000. The burden is very significant on our healthcare system. The impact on families is huge. The cost of first responders is very significant. So this is actually an upstream intervention where by making a relatively small per student investment upfront, we stand to save considerably in terms of both lives saved, but also dollars saved.
0: That's Kelowna Mission MLA Gavin Dew. He's introducing his private members bill, the Child Water Safety Act, during the fall sitting of the BC Legislature. 7:20 Pacific, 8:20 in the Mountain Time Zone. Thanks very much for spending part of your Friday with us here on Daybreak South. I hadn't done it all week, Durat. Daybreak South, Radio West is our afternoon program that I usually host. Thanks very much to Carolina DeReich, who's sitting in on Radio West. Daybreak South is what you're listening to right now. And up next on the program, with an ongoing outbreak of a diarrhea-causing parasite called cyclospora still making headlines in the U.S., Canadians have been asking if we are at risk from this gut infection as well. And what makes this different from other germs and outbreaks? We will have the details coming up with Dr. Raj Bardwaj. He's here with some guidelines to help keep you safe.
3: Good morning, Sarah.
0: So we hadn't heard a lot about cyclospora infections in the past. Why not? Is this a new thing?
3: This is not a new thing. It's just not a common thing in Canada. Mm. There are a lot of germs that can give humans intestinal distress. But most of them are either viruses. So think norovirus, right? Like outbreaks on cruise ship daycare kind of norovirus, or bacteria. Like salmonella, campylobacter, E. coli, things like that. But outbreaks from parasites are less common. For cyclospora, there have been around 5,400 cases in Canada in the past 20 years or so. But that's probably an undercount because it's actually hard to find this parasite sometimes compared to finding, you know, E. coli or campylobacter or salmonella or whatever. But remember, if you get sick, if you're having diarrhea, about half of the time, it's going to be because of a virus. And bacteria are common as well. Salmonella causes about 40% of food-related outbreaks. And campylobacter and other bacteria doesn't cause as many multi-case outbreaks, but it does cause a lot of individual cases. But we do get cyclospora infections every year, every summer typically, because that's when we're importing fresh produce from places where cyclospora can grow and thrive. But we, you know, we've seen some cases in Alberta. We've seen a cluster of cases in Quebec. I will not be surprised when we find more, especially if we're looking harder for it. All of those cases, or seems to be that all those cases have to do with travel rather than getting it locally. But in the States, ooh, causing a big splash this year.
0: Sounds awful. Big splash, terrible. It sounds awful. Do we know where it's coming from in the U.S. at least?
3: Yeah, so I mean, this changes hour by hour, right? But given how geographically spread out the cases are, it's pretty much in the food supply chain, right? So it gets in the supply chain, and investigators are looking at things like lettuce, and you know, maybe berries, maybe herbs, things like that, because cooking kills these parasites. So it's more likely that, you know, they're being brought in and then people are eating them on raw foods. So like lettuce, berries, things like that. Cyclospora outbreaks are really hard to track, to find, because, you know, from the time that you eat something that's contaminated with the cyclospora parasite to the time when you actually get diarrhea from it can be up to a couple of weeks.
0: Cool.
3: And, you know, imagine if you have symptoms and I say, okay, tell me what you ate 12 days ago. Yeah. You'll be like, yeah, I don't know. And typically when I see patients with symptoms, they always want to tell me the last thing they ate before they got sick. But there's always a period of time between when a germ gets into you and then when your body starts to try to get it out of you. So for something like norovirus, that incubation period, we call it, is around 24 to 48 hours. So it's less likely to be the pizza that you ate just before you got sick. It's more likely to be maybe the door handle you touched, you know, yesterday that had germs on it or something. For campylobacter, that time from exposure to illness is more like 2 to 5 days. E. coli, it's usually around 3 to 4 days, but up to 8 days. But cyclospora, you know, a couple days to a couple of weeks.
0: Yowzers. Now, you said it's coming in from other places where cyclospora parasites can grow. Do we not have this parasite in Canada?
3: Yeah, so this cyclospora parasite has a really interesting life cycle where basically the spores need to sit and stew in warm, wet conditions like fields or ditches. And they need to do that at temperatures between about 22 and 32 degrees Celsius for days to weeks before they actually develop into the infectious form. So the idea is that, you know, they're much more common in warm places. So Mexico, Central and South America, Asia, Southeast Asia, but not so much in Canada. And so when we do see clusters of cases here, it's often in people who have traveled to those areas and eaten uncooked food there, or who ate food at home that were imported, but the food was imported from those areas. That's kind of like what's going on in the States. And so with this outbreak in the States, public health detectives are speculating that, you know, maybe it was the big rainfalls in Mexico in the last couple of months that led to some flooding. And then that led to human sanitation water, dirty human water, getting flooded out onto farmers' fields or into their irrigation ponds and streams. And then the cyclospora parasites had a chance to linger there and mature. And then that water got used to spray the fields of lettuce or whatever, right? So that was sort of like the perfect storm there.
0: Yeah. So how would someone know that they had a cyclospora infection rather than some other cause of gut infection?
3: Honestly, you might not know. So all those germs, right? Norovirus, E. coli, Campylobacter, Cyclospora, they all cause similar symptoms. And I might add that pretty much all diarrhea is explosive, right? If you put your mind to it. So not, you know, the symptoms aren't that helpful to distinguish it. And most of the time, if a healthy adult goes to the doctor with these symptoms, there's a good chance that we're not going to make you collect a sample to sort of prove what it is that's causing this, because the vast majority of the time, what's causing this is going to be either viral or bacterial. And the vast majority of the time, your body is going to kick those infections without us needing to do anything except support your body. Now, parasites like Cyclospora and Giardia, right, beaver fever, can linger and, you know, might need specific treatment. And it's different if there are sort of, you know, red flags, so quote unquote, going on. So if it's a young child or an elder with symptoms, or a pregnant person or immunocompromised person, or if you've been drinking untreated water while hiking, or you've been traveling outside of Canada, or if there's blood mixed in with your poop, then we're going to probably do the tests. But we're still not necessarily going to blindly throw antibiotics at you. With a lot of germs, treating with antibiotics actually makes you contagious for longer and can even make you sicker. So most of the time, it's about supporting your body while it kills the germs. But, you know, like I said, if those symptoms last long or if you have any of those other sort of red flags, then it's time to get some personal advice.
0: Well, and by all accounts, this sounds like the absolute worst. What can we do to stay safe from this parasite or, you know, other stomach infections in general?
3: Yeah, I mean, remember that the Canadian Food Inspection Agency and Health Canada are always actively monitoring for germs like Cyclospora coming in on imported fruits and vegetables. But one of the best things you can do right now is shop locally, right? Remember, this parasite generally doesn't thrive in our climate. So if you grow your own herbs or lettuce or whatever, if you shop for produce that is grown in Canada, then you're likely going to be quite safe. Now, obviously, if you're traveling, you have to be more careful in your food choices and, you know, be more aware of sort of where your food comes from and in terms of the supply chain. And in general, it's always a good idea to, you know, wash your hands, rinse your produce, although it's worth knowing that routine washing and you know, rinsing and stuff doesn't reliably remove or kill Cyclospora spores. But it's still washing, you know, removes a bunch of other more common germs off your lettuce or berries or whatever. Always a good idea. Same with, you know, the general, you know, cook foods to the right temperature, keep cold foods cold, keep hot foods hot, things like that. But, you know, there's absolutely no reason to stop eating fruits and vegetables and even leafy greens and herbs, right? They're super good for you. They're in season. They're cheap at this time of year. Just beware of where they're coming from and shop local if you can.
0: All right, Dr. Bhardwaj, thanks so much for this.
3: My pleasure.
0: That's Dr. Raj Bhardwaj, our medical contributor here on Daybreak South. Quick note on the roads before we head to the news, Joseph.
1: Yeah, some places in the Kootenays where you need to just watch out. Limited visibility with smoke. Highway 95A between Kimberley and Cranbrook. And yeah, just watch out for that. Limited visibility with smoke. And a reminder about the Fraser Canyon closures due to wildfires. So Highway 1 through the Fraser Canyon closed. And Highway 3 also closed between Sunshine Valley and Manning Park. And just note, there is construction on the Coquihalla. So as Dana always says, I love that line, pack your patience.
0: Exactly. Thanks so much, Joseph O2. Still lots to get to on the program. First, the local news at 7:30 Pacific time.
4: This is CBC News. Good morning. I'm Kimberly Davidson. An orange air quality warning for Kelowna today. A chance of showers and a high of 33. Mostly cloudy but clear in Prince George. No smoke, up to 28 degrees. In the news this morning, the Thompson-Nicola Regional District expanded its evacuation order for an area east of Kelly Lake due to the Pear Lake wildfire. The Pear Lake wildfire is burning an area of about 16.5 square kilometers. As of last night, officials say the 59 Creek wildfire burning near Clinton has destroyed several buildings, including homes. Kevin Shrepnick with the Thompson-Nicola Regional District says the damage happened last Friday, shortly after the fire started.
5: It's 20 properties, so the number of structures is likely, you know, dozens. And in some cases, unfortunately, those were houses. In other cases, it was outbuildings, sheds, things like that. Some of these were recreational properties.
4: Shrepnik says the owners were contacted shortly after the damage was discovered, and news was shared more widely at a community meeting yesterday. The Cariboo Regional District has issued an evacuation order for an area near Williams Lake due to the out-of-control Felker wildfire. The order covers the area around Brunson Lake and McGuckin Lake, down along the west of Cariboo Highway 97C to Murphy Lake. The fire was discovered yesterday and is burning more than 9 square kilometers as of last night. The BC Wildfire Service says the fire is displaying aggressive behavior, is growing eastward, driven by wind and warm and dry conditions. Highway 97 remains open. Several evacuation alerts in the Fraser Canyon have been upgraded to evacuation orders due to wildfires. The Fraser Valley Regional District upgraded its alert to an order for properties south of Hell's Gate to north of Alexandra Lodge due to the Brunswick Creek and Ainslie Creek wildfires. Meanwhile, the Spuzzum First Nation upgraded evacuation alerts to orders due to the Anderson Creek fire. Officials are urging residents to follow all evacuation orders. The Peace River Regional District is shelving the idea of aligning its clocks with Alberta. Tom Summer has the details.
6: The Peace River Regional District will not be taking action on a report proposing Northeast BC match clocks with Alberta. The BC Peace is on Mountain Standard Time and hasn't changed clocks in more than 50 years. British Columbia changed their clock for the last time this past March, largely unifying the province under permanent daylight time. This resulted in Northeast BC's clock matching the province. Then Alberta switched to permanent daylight time, putting it 1 hour ahead of BC. Pouskoupi Mayor Daniel Veitch suggested the Peace region do the same, citing close ties through the oil and gas industry in Alberta. On Thursday, regional district directors decided not to pursue the proposal and are content to stay on Mountain Standard, keeping them in time with the rest of BC. Tom Summer, CBC News, Fort St. John.
4: Some are calling for tougher speed regulations after an Alberta man was fined for driving 3 times the speed limit on a BC highway. RCMP say he was fined $959 for excessive speeding, driving under the influence, and without a license. He was later found at a campground near the Fairmont Hot Springs in the Kootenay region. Kyla Lee is a criminal lawyer based in Vancouver. She says she's surprised there wasn't criminal charges in this case, as this kind of driving puts everyone on the road at risk.
7: Why is Transport Canada not creating regulations that prevent cars from going that fast? There's absolutely no reason we need cars that go 230 kilometers an hour in this country at all.
4: BC Highway Patrol Cranbrook says he was driving so fast they could not chase him down at the time because it would have increased public safety risk. Kamloops RCMP say the remains of a man swept away in the North Thompson River 2 years ago have been found. Stan Kappas and a friend jumped into the river to rescue 2 young people. He helped them get to safety before he disappeared from sight. Several agencies tried to find the man from Red Deer, Alberta, but it wasn't until earlier this month that his remains were found. Mounties are calling Kappas a hero and say they hope the discovery of his body brings some closure to his family. And that is a look at your CBC News for British Columbia. We'll have more news at the top of the hour.
0: Thanks so much, Kimberly Davidson, on our news desk on this Friday morning. Joseph O2 keeping an eye on the weather forecast. Where do you want to start, north or south?
1: Let's start north.
0: Okay.
1: Yeah, 28 today for Prince George. Sun to start before the clouds move in to your picture this afternoon. Lakes District, Bulkley Valley, 21. Chance of showers through the afternoon. Showers right through the day in Terrace at 18 degrees. Smoky in the Cariboo today. It's going to start sunny, but then possible thunderstorms later through the Cariboo. Peace region will see sun today. 27 is your high. North Coast, high of 13 for Prince Rupert and 17 for Haida Gwaii. Central Coast, gray as well. Showers expected for Bella Bella at 14. Showers as well for Bella Coola inland at 23.
0: Right now in Prince Rupert, it is misty and 12 degrees. It's 16 in Bella Coola. Mass at Haida Gwaii, 13 degrees this hour. Fort Nelson is 19. We have 20s through the Peace in Dawson Creek and in Fort St. John, but on the breezy side as well. Prince George, you are mostly sunny and 17 degrees. Williams Lake is at 19 degrees. How is it looking for the weather further south?
1: Well, we all have the same forecast, essentially. Yeah. Sun to start, but then things could get gray and possibly unstable in the form of thunderstorms. Just the temperatures that are a bit different. Okanagan and Shuswap's Milkmean at 33 today. Revelstoke's going to be at 28. Golden is the one place that is going to see sun right through the day at 28 degrees. But the Kootenays and the Boundary and the Elk Valley, same forecast as well. Sunny start, then more clouds, chance of showers, possible thunderstorms. 35 for the Kootenay Boundary and 31 for the Elk Valley.
0: And we do have those air quality warnings throughout much of the southern interior. As you mentioned, some yellow, some orange. Regardless, there is haze and smoke right across the board. Sparwood sitting at 13 degrees this hour. Revelstoke's 18, or 16, I should say. It's also 16 in Nelson. Cranbrook is 16 degrees as well. Salmon Arm, you're at 17. Princeton is 17 degrees. In Kelowna, we are, it says sunny, but it's very, very hazy and smoky. We are at 18 degrees in Kelowna. In the last half hour, Joseph.
1: Yeah.
0: Had some wonderful breakfast time talk. Food poisoning.
1: Food poisoning, yeah.
0: And things that make you sick.
1: Yeah.
0: We got a call, hey?
1: Oh, yeah. Check this out.
8: Good morning. Greetings from Fort St. John. I just want you to know that it isn't the eggs, it's the sauce. And I have a fish and chips story. And it isn't the fish, it isn't the chips, it's the tartar sauce. They don't refrigerate it, and it'll give you all of the above. Take care and God bless your weekend.
0: Thanks so much for the call. From Fort St. John, I believe that was. Good to hear it.
1: Yeah.
0: And yeah, there you go. It's the sauce. Always the sauce.
1: Always the sauce.
0: Often the sauce. Now you had an Eggs Benedict experience.
1: Yeah, yeah.
0: Not enjoyable.
1: So it was the holidays, huh?
0: We have some folks that just walked by our studio here. They must be here for the BC Summer Games.
1: Gotta be.
0: From the Kootenays.
1: Kootenays.
0: Having
1: volleyball
0: a good time.
1: Shirts.
0: Loving that. We will talk more about what's happening in terms of sports coming up in the next little bit here on the program. But first, though, we're talking politics this half hour. Tariffs for smoke and Soji is broke. It's been another whirlwind week in BC politics. To help us wrap our heads around it all, we've got Wolfgang Deppner on the line. He's a legislative reporter for the Canadian Press and is on the line with us now this morning. Wolfgang, hello.
9: Good morning. Thank you for having me on.
0: Hey, it's always great chatting with you. Premier David Eby fired back at Donald Trump's latest round of tariffs. So what can you tell us? What do you say?
9: Yeah, so first some bad news for lovers of American bourbon. It is going to stay off BC liquor store shelves for the foreseeable future because the premier said yesterday that the ban gives Canada significant leverage when it comes to dealing with the United States. Now, that comment came yesterday after Premier Eby met with his provincial and territorial counterparts along with the prime minister. Where they all agreed that all options are on the table when it comes to responding to the American tariffs scheduled to come into effect on August 19th. That very broad response is appropriate given the uncertainty that Trump wants to create, but there is no question that these new tariff threats mark an escalation. In the trade war between Canada and the United States. Now, it'll be really interesting to see if the federal government and the provinces will retain their united front. BC sees itself as a loyal soldier in this, but it has attached conditions to its support of the federal government. And that is, of course, some sort of a deal with the United States around softwood lumber. It remains to be seen whether the federal government will treat that sector with the same benevolence and consideration as it will treat the auto and steel sector in Vaud Ridge, Ontario, and Quebec. Long story short, we're in for a bit of a ride. President Trump has demonstrated more than once that he is willing to accept any collateral damage if it means outlasting his opponent. Exhibit A is the war against Iran.
0: I also wanted to ask you about the premier's approval ratings. The latest polling from Angus Reid shows they've just tanked to 27%. What do you think is going on there?
9: Yeah, we have to distinguish signal from noise here. There's no question that David Eby's popularity has dropped significantly, but it should be said that it is just above Doug Ford's popularity at 25%, and Doug Ford won just 18 months ago an overwhelming majority. Point being here is that public opinion can change very quickly in either direction. The figure that should give Premier EB more pause is actually 53. That's the share of past NDP voters who favor his performance, and that's down from 78% just last month. And that's sort of further evidence to the theory that the BC NDP government is actually doing quite a bit to damage its own coalition of environmentalists, First Nations, and other more left-leaning segments of society by so readily embracing resource development without getting any credit for it. It should be said that this government has a history of making U-turns that don't always land with the public. Again, I'll give you another example here, and that would be the carbon tax. But it should also be said that the NDP government has had a good run this past month, and political systems by their nature are dynamic and unpredictable.
0: Now, the Conservatives declared SOGI 123 defunded this week. NDP said not so fast. What's actually going on here?
9: Yeah, so that statement from the Conservative has a kernel of truth, but not much more. Insofar, the Conservatives are correct that the foundation which produced SOGI is no longer receiving funding. Government has been scaling down that funding for that particular foundation for budgetary reasons, and the foundation, which has again has been producing that material, has not received funding to produce new material for the for at least two fiscal years. So in that sense, the Conservatives are correct. On the other hand, they've tried to create the impression, perhaps deliberately, that the resource is no longer available in schools, which is simply not true. The project has the resource has moved in-house. Now, it should be said, though, that the Conservative press release was ineffective insofar that we're now talking about an issue which Conservatives believe is a winning one for them.
0: And I wanted to ask you, a former BC Liberal MLA, Mike Bernier, the new leader of Centre BC, what can you tell us about the party and its direction, its leader?
9: Yeah, absolutely. Mike Bernier has a sterling reputation across party lines and considerable experience as both a longtime legislator and former education minister with the BC Liberals. He will now bring this experience to Centre BC, which offers itself as a moderate alternative to the NDP and the Conservatives. Centre BC looks to combine, at least publicly, fiscal conservatism with a liberal approach to social issues. It's an intriguing project, but it faces a number of barriers, some significant barriers, I would argue. One, it needs to build up its membership and donations. Money is the lifeblood of politics, and it needs to generate a lot of funds to sort of establish itself. Two, it faces the first-past-the-post electoral system, which favors binary choices. I would give this party greater chances if BC had a proportional system. Third, BC has a culture of polarization. BC has always had the NDP and some party that opposes the NDP, in this case, the Conservative Party. Now, independent MLA Eleanor Sturkle, who used to work with Mike Bernier with the BC Liberals and BC United, says that the new Conservative leader, Carolyn Findlay, will actually drive more moderate opponents of the NDP into the arms of Centre BC because of Findlay's this is how Sturkle describes it, ideological drift to the far right. But on the other hand, this shift hasn't really happened yet. We're very early on in this stage, and as I suggest to you, there are some significant barriers facing this party. On the other hand, history also shows that there have been these upstart parties that have come out of nowhere and have abandoned the larger political establishment.
0: Hence the current conservatives. When you look at EB's low poll numbers, which we were just talking about, this new centrist option for center BC, how do you think this is going to impact NDP and conservative strategies with a provincial election just around the corner?
9: Yeah, the difficult thing about the future is predicting it. I would say that there are a lot of new balls in the air here. There will be no shortage of interesting stories coming out of the legislature. We talked about the low poll numbers for the NDP, but the other thing that we haven't really talked about yet. Is the conservatives? The conservatives are obviously trying to present a united front when it comes to the NDP, and the conservatives are certainly the odds-on favorites to win the next election. But that party has also had a history of infighting. Here's one prediction I will make. There is rarely a dull day in the BC legislature, and I suspect. That trend will continue from now until the next scheduled election.
0: It's a safe bet, I would say. Wolfgang, always great chatting with you. Thanks so much for this. Bye.
9: Pleasure for being for having me on. Much
0: absolutely. Bye-bye. That's Wolfgang Deppner. He's breaking down the week that was in BC politics for us, a legislative reporter for the Canadian Press. Time is 7:47 Pacific, 8:47 in the Mountain Time Zone. And up next, hear ye, the Renaissance Fair returns to Prince George this weekend. The old-timey festival is hosted by the British Columbia Northern Exhibition. Organizers say they're more prepared for a large community turnout after drawing more than 8,000 attendees last year. One of the new events this year is a town crier contest.
10: Oh yay! Oh yay! Oh yay! Pray heed ye all, this crier's call, proclaim both loud and clear, a proclamation of invitation. Turn not on me, deaf ears.
0: Whoa, put my hear ye to shame. Up next on the program, Sylvia Lizell is a general manager of the BCNE. She joins us this morning from Prince George. Sylvia, good morning.
11: Good morning.
0: I didn't do a very good job. Are you a good town? Have you ever tried a town crying?
11: No, that is definitely not my forte. One of our directors is far better at that.
0: Amazing. So I won't put you on the spot. Tell what goes on at a Renaissance Fair?
11: Well, ours is, it's not your typical medieval fair. We've got a little bit more variety in there. We're more of the whimsy, you know, like you don't have to dress medieval. If you want to be Spider-Man, come as Spider-Man. You know, we just want to have a whole lot of fun. And create a family-friendly, affordable event to just get out and be silly for a day.
0: And what are some of the events that are happening?
11: Well, we have over 80 vendors, you know, selling their arts and crafts. And a lot of them do have medieval wares and stuff. So that's a lot of fun. We have a kids zone. Prince George Therapeutic Riding comes. They bring their horses. Just teach people what therapeutic riding does for the community. And this year they are bringing a unicorn with them so you can get pictures with it. You're with a live unicorn. It's going to be amazing. We have a ton of food trucks this year just to make sure that everyone's, you know, nice and happily fed. We have makeup, face painting. In our battle arena, we have the Boohurt Fighters coming in from Williams Lake, and they're the guys who wear the full body armor, use the real swords, and they do a great show. It's amazing.
0: Yeah, tell me a little bit more about the Boohurt Fighters, because they're in from Williams Lake. Can you just describe more about what they do?
11: In all honesty, I didn't make it over there yesterday because we were a little overwhelmed with how many people showed up. So I'm hoping to see them this year. But everybody had just great reviews of them. You know, they said wearing the full body armor, using the full swords, they just do the, you know, full hand-to-hand battle. And it's really quite awesome to see.
0: And I'm glad you said it was already so much going on. You said you were overwhelmed. Speaking of being overwhelmed, last year was the inaugural event. Tell us about the turnout that you had last year, what you were expecting versus what you got.
11: Well, you know, what we were expecting, we were holding Sunday markets and we thought, you know, let's give one a theme and have a little bit of fun with it. So we decided to call it a Renaissance Fair, thinking, you know, maybe we'd bring in like 1,000 people. Yeah, we had that in the first hour. The lineup was insane. You know, I mean, a very happy unexpectedness. But yeah, we, over the weekend, there was, you know, yeah, about 7,500, 8,000 people. So, you know, we just sort of sat there in awe all weekend and so very thankful for our community support.
0: Yeah. So how's the turnout? You said the turnout's pretty good so far, hey?
11: So far, well, I mean, we've got about 30 more vendors than we had last year. We've got about 4 more food trucks than we had last year. Just the interest is amazing. And, you know, we can't thank our community enough for all they do to support us.
0: Amazing. What's your costume this weekend?
11: Well, I do have sort of a Renaissance-y maid outfit. Last year, I didn't have time to put it on. I'm hoping I do this year.
0: Well, it sounds like a great time. And it's only $2 to get in, hey?
11: It is. It's only $2. 16 years and under are free. Our goal is to create as many activities for the family to do that are affordable for everyone to come out and have fun.
0: Well, have a great time. Hope the town criers, because there's a town crier competition, hey?
11: It is, yeah. It's something new one of our directors came up with, so we're really excited about that. We do also have on Sunday a kids' costume parade at 2 o'clock. So it's just, you know, wander through the grounds. We have a bagpipe to walk them through the grounds and announce their parade.
0: Very cute.
11: And then at 3 o'clock, we have an official costume contest on Sunday.
0: Well, it sounds like all the fun. Sylvia, thanks so much for telling us about it.
11: Thank you for having us.
0: You bet. That's Sylvia Lazell, General Manager of the British Columbia Northern Exhibition in Prince George. The Renaissance Fair happening at the BCNE Outdoor Ag Arena, formerly known as the Rodeo Grounds. It is on tomorrow from noon till 8 and on Sunday from 10 to 4. Admission is $2, but it is free for 16 and under. Well, hear ye, time for sports. Let's start off with the Commonwealth Games. Scott Reger on the line with us now. Canada has a chance at several medals today. Hey.
12: At the Commonwealth Games, yes, sir. Especially in the pool, where the country is expected to reach the podium in the men's 4x100-meter freestyle relay. The anchor of that group is Josh Liendo. Meantime, the 4x100 freestyle relay women's team is anchored by Kylie Moss, who already has 9 career medals from Commonwealth Games past, and who says these games present a unique opportunity for young athletes.
13: Getting to represent Canada at any level is exposure and experience to the international side of swimming, and just the challenges and what it takes to be at this level is a whole lot more than just like what happens in the pool. And being able to do that at a Commonwealth Games, where it's like a little bit lower scale than an Olympic Games, is an incredible experience. And I know it's a stepping stone for so many of our Canadians on the team.
12: Kylie Moss, who while growing up in Windsor, Ontario, was a competitive hockey and soccer player when she wasn't training in her backyard swimming pool. No wonder she went on to get a kinesiology degree at the U of Toronto at one point. Not sure whether she's dabbled in this sport, though. All right, Sarah, what is that sport?
0: I don't know. It's not pickleball.
12: Confirmed, it is not pickleball. It is a Commonwealth Games sport, lawn bowling.
0: Amazing.
12: And Canada is one of the best in the business, and that is Ryan Bester, who has won medals at 3 different Commonwealth Games. Unfortunately for Ryan, he got bested last night by an opponent from India. We are still in the round-robin phase of the tournament, though, so lots of time. For the next week and a half, CBC will have coverage from Glasgow.
0: All right, let's move on to baseball now. The Blue Jays are showing some signs of life.
12: They are, and pitcher Shane Bieber was their lifeline last night in a win over Tampa Bay. Bieber held the Rays to just 1 run over the course of his 7 innings. Toronto is still in last place in their division with a 9% chance of making the playoffs. That's the estimation. But Bieber says he and his teammates are trying to keep the faith.
14: I think we're all fighting each and every day. I think there's definitely some struggles and some frustrations, and this game will test you, no doubt, especially, you know, we know what this group is capable of. And so there's a lot of frustration, and all we can do is focus on what's in front of us and play each game like it's our last, and go out there and win ball games and let the chips fall where they may.
12: So you know you're in trouble, Sarah, when you resort to three cliches in just one answer. Toronto begins a series tonight in Boston against an opponent that serves as a template for what the Jays would like to achieve. Remember, a month ago, the Red Sox were in last place in the division. Mm. Then they rocketed up the standings on the back of a 15-game winning streak. So now they're considered likely to make the postseason. So maybe the Jays can pull that off, too.
0: That's why they play the games, as they mm-hmm. say. Let's finish with some footy.
12: I'm not over the World Cup yet. I can't let go. But I'm not alone, and the numbers bear that out, Sarah. This summer's tournament was the most watched edition in Canadian history. Numerous says that nearly 31.5 million people, or 77% of this country's population, watched the tournament at some point, with an average viewer taking in about 15 hours of content. Aside from the final, the best TV ratings came out of the Canada versus Morocco contest, which reached around 12 million people, which makes it easily the most watched soccer game with a Canadian participant in history.
0: I was telling these guys earlier, I was on a BC ferry for the final. I was on a BC ferry for the final match, and it was a beautiful day outside. Nobody was on the deck. Everybody was in the ferry watching the game on the TV in the ferry.
12: When you're trumping the prospect of seeing some killer whales in the wild, I think that says a lot about your product.
0: You got that right, my friend. Great to chat with you, Scott. Thanks for this.
12: Have a great weekend.
0: You too. That's Scott Regier on our sports desk. Kimberly Davidson in with some of the morning's news headlines. Good morning, Kim.
4: Good morning, Sarah. Kamloops RCMP say the remains of a man swept away in the North Thompson River 2 years ago have been found. And some are calling for tougher speeding penalties after an Alberta man was caught driving 230 kilometers an hour in an 80-kilometer zone on a BC highway. We'll have details at 8:30 Pacific time.
0: Thank you very much, Kimberly Davidson. Joseph O2, we're keeping an eye on the weather. We have that air quality warning in effect, yellow and orange warnings right across the southern interior. How are we looking? Pretty hot again today.
1: Yeah, sunny start, chance of showers, possible thunderstorms. That's basically the story everywhere. 33 for the Okanagan, Shuswap, Similkameen. It'll be about 28 through the Columbias. The Kootenays will see it around 35 in the Kootenay boundary and 31 for the Elk Valley, Sarah.
0: Coming up in the next half hour of the program, she's done it again. Distance racer Leah Goldstein is back from a 4,300-kilometer mountain bike race that brought her face-to-face with bears and her own mortality, both on the road and off. Vernon's Leah Goldstein is our guest coming up after our national news. 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I'm Sarah Penton in for Chris Walker. Our news is coming up at 8 o'clock Pacific, 9 o'clock in the Mountain Time Zone.
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15: 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Coming up in half an hour, it's The Current.
18: I'm Rebecca Zanbergen. Canada's cities are filled with rivers and lakes, but often people are hesitant to swim in them, worried about how clean the water is or a lack of infrastructure. The push to reclaim swim spots in the city coming up on The Current.
19: This is World Report. Good morning, I'm John Northcott. It's a major milestone in Canada-U.S. trade. Today, officials will attend a ceremony to celebrate the upcoming opening of the Gordie Howe International Bridge. But it comes at a time when trade relations between the two nations are strained, all of which means today's celebration of what should represent a stronger bond between the two nations won't be a joint celebration. The CBC's Nisha Patel has more.
20: and there's lots of excitement on both sides of the border.
21: Windsor Mayor Drew Dilkin says it's been a long time coming. The Gordie Howe Bridge that will connect his Ontario city to Detroit, Michigan, is about to open after more than 7 years of construction that cost $6.4 billion. Canadian officials will celebrate the occasion today, though escalating trade tensions prompted them to back out of a joint ribbon cutting with Americans.
20: We're caught in this dramatic event with President Trump, but this bridge is going to serve the needs of our two countries for many, many generations to come.
21: The project has been plagued by opposition from the billionaire owners of the competing Ambassador Bridge, as well as demands by Donald Trump to renegotiate the original deal. Canada, which funded the bridge alone, has now inked a separate agreement to share with the U.S. net revenues from tolls after operating costs for the first 15 years. President of the Canadian Trucking Alliance, Stephen Laskowski, says it's worth it.
22: It's a beacon for investment. It's a beacon for more efficiency.
21: Billions of dollars in goods pass back and forth over the Ontario-Michigan border every year. The new crossing opens to commercial traffic on Monday and will cut wait times for truckers, saving businesses time and money.
22: You're reducing your cost, you're becoming more productive, which allows you to reinvest into your fleets.
21: A much-needed boost for Canadian companies as they navigate an uncertain economy. Nisha Patel, CBC News, Toronto.
19: Australia is one of the many countries speaking out against U.S. President Donald Trump's latest tariffs. As of midnight, the U.S. imposed duties of 10 to 12.5% on more than 60 trading partners, including Canada. The White House claims the new levies are because those countries aren't doing enough to end forced labor. Nations around the world are reacting. Don Farrell is Australia's trade minister.
23: We think and we believe, the Albanese government believes, that this imposition of higher tariffs on Australia is completely unjustified, and we will continue to lobby the United States trade representative to remove all tariffs on Australian goods.
19: Canada's Trade Minister Dominic LeBlanc says that the move was not unexpected and adds Canada has one of the world's most robust frameworks to prevent and address forced labor. Student protesters in India say the country's education minister needs to resign. It's one of the demands student leaders have put forward in a meeting with government officials today. Massive demonstrations started after a national medical exam was leaked. Roughly 2 million students were forced to retake it. Neha Punya has more on the growing movement.
24: Calls for revolution and change as a youth-led protest becomes the latest show of dissent against Prime Minister Narendra Modi's 12-year rule. On Friday, solidarity marches took place across major Indian cities as tens of thousands of people continue to camp in the heart of Delhi.
25: The education minister must resign. He clearly isn't capable.
24: And now some are even calling for Mr. Modi to go.
26: The Prime Minister needs to go. Just removing one minister won't fix anything.
24: The protest started after a major medical exam paper leaked, but it has now become a Gen Z uprising against unemployment and the government's handling of the student protests. The movement is called the Cockroach Janata Party after India's top judge called unemployed young people cockroaches. The party's representatives held talks with two Indian ministers on Friday and claim New Delhi has asked for time to consider their demands. Even Prime Minister Narendra Modi, who never does unscripted, unplanned media interactions, issued a rare video message. He is promising to bring in legislation to fix exam leaks.
27: We will make every effort to get this bill passed by the House at the earliest.
24: But protesters on the ground say just bringing in another law won't fix a broken system and that they won't leave until the education minister is sacked or removed. Neha Punia for CBC News, New Delhi.
19: The European Commission says TikTok is not adequately protecting children's privacy rights. That's the finding of an investigation into the company's compliance with its Digital Services Act. The commission says accounts of minors can be accessed by adults. It says by not blocking that feature, children are at risk for cyberbullying, unwanted contact, and predatory behavior. TikTok can now defend itself and respond to the findings. If not satisfied with the company's response, the commission could issue a non-compliance decision and a possible fine worth up to 6% of TikTok's total annual revenue. They're promoted to help improve your skin, shed those pounds, and invigorate your libido. But Health Canada has been warning about the risks of unauthorized peptides. Now, a CBC News investigation has uncovered doctors using a regulatory loophole to prescribe peptide pills. As Ethel Musa reports, experts say the treatments are unproven, potentially risky, and they want the loophole closed.
2: Peptides might sound like the future of health, but they are already here.
3: Despite their growing popularity on social media, Health Canada has been warning against unauthorized peptides as a health and fitness shortcut, citing serious risks like hormonal imbalances and the growth of cancerous tumors.
5: I cannot tell you how obsessed with BPC I am.
3: BPC-157 is promoted online by influencers to help repair muscles and improve gut health. The peptide has not been approved by Health Canada. The regulator also says there is limited scientific evidence to support its use.

0: in any natural health products, but it may be compounded in pill form as a natural health product by pharmacies that formulate custom medications.
1: Compounding pharmacies are not supposed to be a way to go around regulatory rules.
0: One doctor who prescribes BPC-157 pills says he's not circumventing regulatory oversight. He always seeks to optimize patient care, and he's candid with patients about the state of the research on BPC-157. Idelmus, CBC News, Toronto.
2: Former Progressive Conservative MP and cabinet member of former Progressive Conservative MP and Cabinet Minister Elmer McKay has died. McKay represented the Nova Scotia riding of Central Nova in the 1970s and 80s, holding several portfolios in Brian Mulroney's government, including Minister of National Revenue and Solicitor General. He's the father of Peter McKay, who had a successful political career of his own. Elmer McKay was 89 years old. A small Newfoundland community is grieving after two men died at sea while fishing for cod. The incident is now prompting calls for changes in fishing regulations. The CBC's Laura Howells has more.
3: Do anything for anybody.
4: Sisters and a niece remembering Stanley Giles, 66 and a fisherman for most of his life.
5: He went out there and he risked his life every day on the water to provide for his family, but you know what? He didn't want to be anywhere else.
4: Giles and Michael Peter Seymour died this week. They were cod fishing when their speedboat took on water. Stanley's brother, Junior, survived. He declined an interview, but swam about 100 meters in the Atlantic and climbed onto the rocks. He pulled Seymour ashore and did CPR to save him. He waited hours for a rescue boat. Then he helped search the water for his brother's body.
3: We got to stay strong for the one that survived.
4: The devastating loss is prompting calls for change from Giles' family and other fish harvesters. The water was rough, but it was one of the few days the processor was buying. They have limited capacity and strict schedules. If it's not your day, you don't fish.
3: What do you do when you only got a couple of days to get your quota? You take the risk, you go.
4: Provincial Representative Lynn Paddock says he'll take concerns back to the fisheries minister and federal government, but said now is the time for supporting the families. But for people here, now is the time for action, hoping for more control in what days people can fish so they don't have to risk rough seas.
3: One thing I'd like for to come out of this is that the government would make change. We have two more souls gone.
4: Laura Howells, CBC News, Harbour Round, Newfoundland and Labrador.
2: And that is the latest national and international news from World Report. I'm John Northcott. 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
6: Well, good morning. I'm Sarah Penton. In for Chris Walker, you're listening to Daybreak South here on CBC Radio 1. We have air quality warnings across much of our listening area, and it is warm already. We're sitting at 23 degrees in Kelowna, Prince George, sunny in 19, 12 in Prince Rupert with some mist. We'll have full weather details in just a moment. First, Kimberly Davidson with some of the day's news headlines. Good morning, Kimberly.
7: Good morning. A wildfire burning northwest of Clinton has damaged or destroyed buildings on about 20 properties. And Interior Health says it's moving 53 residents from the Kimberley Special Care Home to other locations as the city remains under an evacuation alert due to the Matthew Creek wildfire. Your CBC local news at 8:30 Pacific time.
6: Thank you very much. Kimberly Davidson on our news desk this morning. Coming up in the next half hour of the program, we'll talk with Vernon-based distance racer Leah Goldstein. She keeps on finding new ways to push herself far beyond what most people could even imagine. This time, not just a 4,300 kilometer mountain bike race against people half her age, and she still came out. She came out. Barely. Leah Goldstein is here in studio with me this morning. Also, we're talking about smoky skies in Kelowna and finding out how people are coping with all of this smoke. That's coming up on Daybreak South. Joseph O'Toole, good morning. Happy Friday to you, my friend.
8: Happy Friday, Sarah Penson.
6: Got any big weekend plans?
8: Salmon Arm Roots and Blues tomorrow.
6: Yes, you do.
8: Yeah. Roots and Blues.
6: They are keeping on.
8: Oh, yeah.
6: There were some concerns with this smoke, but the fires are not impeding. Smoke is going to be a bit of a bit of a tricky thing, but people are going to be looking after themselves.
8: Yeah, you got to manage the smoke to what you can do, but yeah, the vibes are there. I got to be a part of it.
6: Love it. We'll talk
8: more. My son's first time going, so.
6: Oh.
8: Yeah, he's very excited. 7 years old.

0: going to a music festival, telling everybody.
1: And he's
0: going
1: to be dancing up a storm, I bet.
0: You know it.
1: Oh my gosh, it's going to be the cutest thing ever. We'll talk more roots and blues coming up in the next little bit on the program. First, though, how are things in terms of the weather? It's a warm one.
0: Yeah, sunny start. We're going to see a chance of showers later and then possible thunderstorms. This is where the Okanagan, Shuswap, and Similkameen, Sarah, and a little bit cooler than what we've seen earlier this week. It's going to be around 33 today, and then cooler through the Columbia is 28. Revelstoke will see that same sort of forecast, chance of showers, possible thunderstorms a little bit later today, golden sunny at 28, and the Kootenays have that same forecast as well. So sun to start the day, but then the clouds are going to move in. It brings a chance of showers, possible thunderstorms. Kootenay and Boundary Country at 35 and the Elk Valley at 31.
1: 15 degrees right now in Sparwood. If we head over to Golden, we're at 13 degrees. Nelson and Castlegar both at 18, 20 degrees in Creston and 19 in the Cusp. Salmon Arm also 19 degrees. Vernon is sitting at 20 degrees. And in Kelowna, we've got very, very cloudy skies and we are 23 degrees. How are things looking for our friends in the north?
0: Yeah, Prince George is going to see some sun to start, then clouds moving into your picture with a daytime high around 28 degrees. Lakes District and Bulkley Valley at 21 today. Chance of showers through the afternoon. Steady showers for Terrace at 18 degrees. You'll see some smoky skies through the Caribou today. Sun in behind that haze for Williams Lake. 100 Mile House, possible thunderstorms later. High around 30, 27 in the Peace with sun expected. And then down the North Coast, showers 13 for the City of Rainbows. And High to Guay is going to be around 17. Central Coast, 14 near the water and 23 inland.
1: Right now in Bella Bella, it is partly cloudy, I should say, and 14 degrees this hour. In Masset, we're also at 14. In Prince Rupert, a misty 12 degrees. A bit breezy in the Peace. Dawson Creek sitting at 21 with southwest winds at 30, gusting to 42 kilometers an hour. Fort Nelson, not too windy at all. It is 21 degrees as well, though, in Dawson Creek. Prince George is partly cloudy in 19, and it's 20 degrees in Williams Lake. Anything on the roads, Joseph?
0: One thing you want to look out for tomorrow, downtown Kelowna, the Okanagan Dream Rally is happening. So this is going to bring about 250 luxury and exotic cars to town. But that also means road closures and parking restrictions at several locations downtown Kelowna. So this is from 6 to 11 a.m. Water Street's going to be closed between Sunset and Costin as the participants get ready for registration. So lots of different places downtown tomorrow. You might not be able to find a lot of parking. So just mind that.
1: Yes, good advice. Thank you very much, Joseph O2. We'll have next on the program, our next guest says her only goal was to not be eaten by a grizzly. Not only did she not get eaten by a grizzly, but she managed to finish the grueling Tour Divide 2026. It's a 4,300-kilometer mountain bike race from Banff, Alberta, to Antelope Wells, New Mexico. Oh, and also she came across not one, but two grizzly bears and a black bear to boot. Leah Goldstein is a competitive distance racer based in Vernon. She's a two-time winner of the Race Across America. I last spoke to her last summer when she won the 6,000-kilometer Transamerica bike nonstop, days ahead of her second-place competitor. So, not her first rodeo for distance races, but it is her first mountain bike packing race. And we've got Leah Goldstein with us in our Kelowna studio. Leah, hello.
2: Hello.
1: Every time I see you, I'm like, oh, you're still in one piece.
2: I know, surprisingly, especially after this race.
1: I know. This is a 4,300-kilometer race from Banff to New Mexico. Mm-hmm. Walk us through this race.
2: It's, for me, make it clear that I've never been on a mountain bike race in my life. So this is my first attempt. So it's basically from Banff, like I said, all the way to Antelope Wells. And it's unique because there's lots of sections where there's a hike a bike, where you can't ride your bike. You have to climb up these cliffs or these mountaintops, and there are walls. Like, there's like 30-35%. So, you know, you're taking two or three steps, you're catching your breath and you're going on, you know, and you're passing riverbeds of up knee deep. So it's not just the mountain bike itself, but there's other challenges along the road, as long as like wild animals, like I say, bears and moose and wild pigs. So you have a variety of everything.
1: Okay, we'll get to the animals in a minute, but you did get pretty banged up on this race. Tell us a little bit more about what happened.
2: I absolutely did. Well, for one, as I said, I'm not a mountain biker, and I was under the assumption that the terrain would be something like the rail trail. I was hoping, but it wasn't. It was very technical. And because I don't have those skills, you know, I ended up crashing quite a bit. And I also have an issue with my left foot. So when I'm clipped in, I can't unclip on my left side. So when I would lose my balance, I would always fall on my left side. So I'm going to say probably 2 to 3 times a day. So definitely banged up.
1: Like, I bite it once on my bike and I'm sore for like 2 weeks. weeks, and I'm not in the middle of a 4,300. You were biting, and you on a mountain bike. Like, how badly were you hurt?
2: I was hurt pretty bad. Well, for one, on the second day, we had to climb something called the wall, and the weather was really bad, and it was just muddy. So I lost my footing, and I ended up falling actually on my right side, and I hit my ribs on the edge of my handlebar, which I felt like I cracked a rib because I couldn't breathe. People who, you know, have rib injuries, they know the feeling. Mm-hmm. So that first week was quite tough. And a lot of terrain where most mountain bikers could ride, I had to walk it, right? You know, so it was even more of a challenge because I just didn't have the skill. So that's what made it even more frustrating.
1: And you said that first week, like, this is a race that takes a while. There, I mean, you finished this race, what, on July
2: 2nd?
1: Yes. There's still people who are finishing the race now as we speak.
2: Correct, yes.
1: How long did it take you?
2: It took me 20 days to finish it, And I'm going to just say, in that 20 days, I probably walked the equivalent of two marathons. At one point, I mean, I remember waking up at 12, and I ended up walking from 1 a.m. till 8 a.m. because the terrain, it's very narrow, it's very technical, and at nighttime, it's even harder to see. And every time I attempted to ride those sections, I ended up on my, you know, on my side of my, on the side of the ground, right?
1: Because you also tore a rotator cuff?
2: I did, yes. Well, at 300K from the finish, I was tired of walking. I'm walking now 4 hours. I tried to ride this really technical part, and I ended up falling over a steep embankment. And I kept rolling down, and a tree stopped me, and I was pinned by my bike. And so I managed to crawl my way back up to the trail, and then I couldn't lift my arm. And I tore my LCL as well in my knee with that crash. And I thought, game over. But I thought, you know what? There's 300 kilometers left, which sounds like a lot.
1: Just 300 kilometers.
2: But I thought, I have to finish this. I went, at that point, I was so defeated. Like, I'm going to make it to the finish. So I basically, you know, people who have a rotator cuff injury, you just have to have your elbow really tight to your body. And I just rode basically with 1.5 arms to the finish.
1: Wow. Now, and also, you're 57.
2: 57, correct.
1: Competing against, a lot of these competitors are in their 20s.
2: Yes, yeah, that's right. I could be their mother. I could be their grandmother, I think. I mean, the girl that was second was 23, you know.
1: And you're looking around you at the start line. Yeah. And also, road racing and mountain bike riding are two totally different
2: things.
1: Did you know what you were getting into?
2: I watched all the documentaries on the Tour Divide because it's a fascinating race. You know what I mean? It's just, and I was so intrigued by it. But I really, and I knew there was going to be technical parts and difficult parts, but I didn't think, for me personally as a non-mountain biker, the whole thing was going to be difficult, right? You know, and I just think, you know, I think the race, it's a lovely race, but as a non-mountain biker, it just made it that much more difficult. And I think that was my biggest drawback, is not having the skills to really do this race.
1: Yeah. And you saw animals?
2: I saw bears. I saw two grizzly bears. I mean, that was my biggest fear, is running into the grizzly bears. Black bears I can handle. We have them here. For the most part, you know, they're pretty timid. They'll run away from you. But with the grizzly bears, it was pretty scary.
1: What'd you do?
2: Well, on my first encounter, I ended up crashing when I saw it. I was riding a really technical part. And I think the two bells that I have, and plus my crash and my yelling, scared it away. And then the second encounter, I actually stopped, and it saw me, and I just started singing Happy Birthday as loud as I could. It's the only song I know with all the words. And it scared the bear so bad, it just took off. I almost took off. My voice is so horrendous, right? You know what I mean? So,
1: were you planning ahead of time, if I see a bear, I will sing Happy Birthday, or did it just come out of your mouth?
2: It just came out, because we were face-to-face, and I know you have to make noise and be loud, and, you know, because grizzlies are grizzly. They're scary, right? You know, so that's the... Instinctually, that's what I did. Happy birthday.
1: And it worked.
2: It worked.
1: And you said you're not much of a singer normally.
2: I'm definitely not a singer. No.
1: And the hallucinations, we haven't even gotten to the hallucinations.
2: Yeah. So when you're so sleep deprived, your brain kind of goes wonky on you. You see things, you know. And at the end, I mean, my hallucinations were so bad that I was, you know, having conversations with riders that weren't even there. You know, I'm at one point too, when I got to Silver City, New Mexico, I thought I was seeing two baby cubs, and I remember stopping for about 30 minutes because I thought Mama Bear was around, but those two baby cubs were actually two small cows. So that's what you have to deal with when you're so sleep deprived.
1: What was it like to cross the finish line?
2: Oh my God, I think I was the happiest I've ever been in my life, you know. But I was so beaten, right, you know, like physically, and so tired that I don't think I could have enjoyed it, or should have enjoyed it, as much as I could have.
1: Does anybody enjoy that race? Is that
2: I have a hard time. I don't know. Well, I'm just going to tell you, like, I mean, 300 racers started and only 100 have finished so far. So that's how difficult it is.
1: Okay, I'm sure people have, you know, that feeling of people yelling at the radio asking all the same question. Leah, why do you do this?
2: I don't know. For me, because I've raced for 35 years and I wanted to do a different challenge, you know, and I was just intrigued by watching, you know, the documentaries on the race, going, what is this really like, you know? So I thought, never done a mountain bike race. It's good to try new things. Why not?
1: And will you do one again?
2: Never. You couldn't pay me enough to do it again.
1: But you can say you did it.
2: Yeah, I can say I did it, yes.
1: Finished it.
2: Yes, I did.
1: Against people half your age.
2: Correct, yes.
1: Do you already have plans for what's next? I almost hate to ask.
2: Well, I'd like to do, there's another race in Utah, the Hoodoo 800 I have there, and I'm going for the record. I'll see how my injuries are and kind of just take it week by week and see how it goes.
1: And I mentioned that you're 57.
2: Correct.
1: How long do you plan on competing at this level?
2: Till I can't anymore. So that's when I'm 6 feet under.
1: I believe you. I believe you with every fiber of my being. It's so great to see you again, Leah. Thanks for coming in.
2: Thanks
1: and
2: for having
1: stay
2: me.
1: Safe.
2: Thank you so much.
1: That's Leah Goldstein, a distance racer based in Vernon. She has completed the Tour Divide, a 4,300-kilometer mountain bike race from Banff, Alberta to Antelope Wells, New Mexico.

0: Well, thanks so much for spending part of your Friday morning with us here on Daybreak South. I'm Sarah Penton in for Chris Walker. Salmon Arm Roots and Blues Festival just around the corner. We got an email from Sean Cameron saying, I'm not sure how your programming works. Heard the outdoor events were canceled at the Summer Games in Kelowna. This is true because of all of this smoke. He says, I'm just wondering if there is any news or the possibility of getting an update from Salmon Arm Roots and Blues. It's a go.
1: Yeah.
0: Joseph's going to be there. Our own Chris Walker is going to be there hosting the blues stage as he has done for years. You looking forward to it, Joseph?
1: Oh, I can't wait. Last year was my first one, so now I know. So now I'm bringing the family.
0: What's your favorite part?
1: Oh, you know what? It was the vibes. It's such a fun festival. Like, it's not the rowdiest festival, but everybody is there for the same reason, just to have a lot of fun, enjoy the music, and so many new acts that I didn't know.
0: Yeah.
1: I can't wait.
0: Yeah, so much fun. Well, let's get that song lined up so we can play that song next. What you got for us?
1: This guy is a Sudanese-American artist. His name is Sin Kane. So he's going to be on the blue stage on Saturday afternoon, on stage at 4:30. Check this out. He blends pop, funk, and electronic. His name is Sin Kane.
0: Love it. And let's get to the actual song. We'll get that song all lined up and ready to go. Oh, we do have that song. I threw Joseph for a loop. Here we go.

0: it actually has become my favorite song this week.
1: We're a little dance party Friday morning.
0: No, we had the boss in here. We were grooving. That's Sin Cane, and it's called Favorite Song. He's going to be on stage tomorrow, the CBC Blues stage. Chris Walker hosting that stage, and Sin Cane will be on the stage at 4:30.
1: Thank you very much. Joseph O2, our news is coming up next at 8:30 Pacific time.
2: This is CBC News. Good morning. I'm Kimberly Davidson. Air quality warnings in effect for Penticton. A chance of showers today, up to 33 degrees. An air quality warning for Kamloops. A chance of showers, up to 35. In the news this morning, a local official says a wildfire burning northwest of Clinton has damaged or destroyed buildings on about 20 properties. Kevin Skrepnik says with the Thompson-Nicola Regional District says the damage happened last Friday. It ranges from melted siding on a structure to all buildings on a property, including homes, being destroyed. He says officials surveyed the properties soon after the 59 Creek fire ripped through the area and then contacted the owners. News of the destruction was then shared more widely at a community meeting yesterday. Firefighters are facing more hot, dry conditions as wildfires continue to spread across BC. The BC Wildfire Service says dry conditions and gusty winds will continue across the province today, especially in the southern half, contributing to the quick growth of any new wildfires. In Boston Bar, authorities once again are warning holdout residents to flee the fires that now surround the Fraser Canyon community. Event organizers keeping a close eye on smoky conditions across the interior. The BC Summer Games moving its opening ceremonies indoors as smoke settles over Kelowna. Outdoor events have been postponed or moved inside for the competition. Meanwhile, in the East Kootenay, Interior Health says it's moving 53 residents from the Kimberley Special Care Home to other locations as the city remains under evacuation alert due to the Matthew Creek wildfire. An RCMP investigation disrupted traffic in Creston yesterday afternoon. Emergency Management Creston issued an alert around 2 p.m. that a portion of Canyon Street was closed and traffic was being rerouted. The road reopened later in the afternoon. Police vehicles could be seen in the area. CBC has made calls to Creston RCMP for more information. Questions are being raised after an Alberta man was caught driving 230 kilometers an hour in an 80-kilometer zone on a BC highway. As Bisma Mughal reports, it happened near the Fairmont Hot Springs in the East Kootenay.
3: Police claim the 20-year-old Audi driver from Alberta was driving three times the speed limit under the influence of alcohol without a license. RCMP say he faces $959 in fines on top of the vehicle impound costs. But Vancouver-based criminal lawyer Kyla Lee says the punishment falls short if allegations are proven.
4: I'm surprised there wasn't a criminal charge because it put everybody on the road at risk.
3: Lee is also calling for Transport Canada to create regulations that prevent cars from going that fast in the first place. Sergeant Brett Rubin with BC Highway Patrol Cranbrook says the driver was going so fast police could not safely conduct a traffic stop. He was later found at a nearby campground.
5: That's a wildlife corridor and it's also a high pedestrian area, and sometimes we are not able to increase that public risk by chasing down.
3: He adds if you witness dangerous driving, the best thing to do is give space, note their car details, pull over and call 911. Bisma Mughal, CBC News, Vancouver.
2: The property that was home to Crossroads Brewing and Distillery in downtown Prince George is officially up for sale nearly a year after an arson fire destroyed the landmark business. As Tom Popick reports, the sale is sparking fear and hope for downtown future.
6: You know, it's complicated.
7: City Councilor Kyle Sampson calls the sale a major loss, saying Crossroads was more than just a brewery.
6: It was a gathering space. It was a place for people to get together with their friends and families. It was a great hub in our downtown core. And so to lose that business has been catastrophic.
7: Credited with sparking a downtown revival, the brewery also fell victim to increasing crime and public disorder. The owners telling City Council rebuilding would be difficult with the neighborhood under siege. Sampson says a worst-case scenario is the site becomes another parking lot.
6: This type of property gives a blank canvas for folks who want to be part of that new vision of downtown.
7: He says council is ready to help any purchaser with a plan.
6: My hope is that we can work with somebody who has a vision and a dream, just like Crossroads.
7: The property's listed sales price is just under $800,000. Tom Popick, CBC News, Kelowna.
2: And that is a look at your CBC News for British Columbia.
1: Thank you so much, Kimberly Davidson, on our news desk this afternoon. Joseph O2, how are we looking for the weather heading into the weekend?
0: We are looking like a sunny start in the Okanagan Shuswap's Milkmean, and then you're going to see a chance of showers, possible thunderstorms. That's the story across the southern interior today. High around 33 for these parts. Columbia's around 28 today. Kootenay boundary around 35, and the Elk Valley 31.
1: And in the north, things are not quite as smoky and hazy parts.
0: Yeah, I mean, but for some parts. I mean, the Caribou's a little smoky, a high of 30. With possible thunderstorms later for Williams Lake and 100 Mile House. But Prince George, 28, sun to start, then more clouds later. Lakes District, Bulkley Valley, 21, chance of showers, 18 with showers for Terrace. And then on the north coast, 13 for Prince Rupert and 17 for Haida Gwaii.
1: Thank you so much, Joseph O2. And it's now time to thank everyone who put this show together this week. Joseph O2, our co-host, studio director, technician, dance director, all of it. Ali Ramadan is our news editor and anchor with the help today from Kimberly Davidson, our associate producer. Producers this week, Dale Boyd, Ben Lo-On, and Sonia LaRouche. Daybreak produced by the wonderful Christine Coulter with help this week from Alia Ramadan. Jay Bertinoli is our executive producer. A big thank you to Carolina DeRike and Nicole Oud, our friends from Daybreak North, who were at the helm of Radio West this week in the afternoon. It was wonderful to hear your voices in the afternoon. Really appreciate you stepping in. It was great to have our listeners in the north as well along with us. If you want to get a hold of us about anything you hear on the show, Daybreak Kelowna at cbc.ca. I'm Sarah Penton in for Chris Walker. Chris, back with you next week. Have a wonderful weekend. Stay safe. Mind the air quality. And we're back with you on Monday. The Currents coming up next.

0: It's 9:30 Pacific Time, 10:30 Mountain Time. I'm Kimberly Davidson in Kelowna. This is CBC Radio 1. Air quality alerts continue for most of the province, with warnings upgraded from yellow to orange in some areas. Officials say the 59 Creek wildfire burning near Clinton has destroyed several buildings, including homes. Firefighters are facing more hot, dry conditions with gusty winds as wildfires continue to spread across BC, and more evacuation orders are issued in the Thompson-Nicola, Cariboo, and Fraser Valley. An RCMP investigation disrupted traffic in Creston yesterday. A portion of Canyon Street was closed and traffic was rerouted for a time. CBC has made calls to Creston RCMP for more information. Kamloops RCMP say the remains of a man swept away in the North Thompson River 2 years ago has been found. Stan Kappas of Red Deer, Alberta, and a friend jumped into the river to rescue two young people. Kappas helped get them to safety before he disappeared from sight. For local news anytime, go to cbc.ca/bc.
1: I'm Rebecca Zanbergen, and you're listening to The Current. Over the summer, we're bringing you the best of CBC podcasts, and today we continue Someone Knows Something. This investigative true crime series tackles a new unsolved case every season, uncovering details and often bringing closure to families. In season 10, host David Rigentel's travels to the coastal tourist town of Playa del Coco in Costa Rica, where he investigates the 2021 disappearance of Canadian expat Jacqueline Ferland Smith. And a warning, this episode deals with domestic violence. Here is episode 2.

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It's 11:30 Pacific time, 12:30 Mountain time. I'm Kimberly Davidson in Kelowna. This is CBC Radio 1. The BC Summer Games are going ahead in Kelowna, with air quality in the central Okanagan improving to low risk on the Government of Canada's Air Quality Health Index. All sports have returned to their normal schedules. RCMP haven't released details about an investigation that disrupted traffic in Creston yesterday afternoon. A portion of Canyon Street was closed and traffic was being rerouted for a time. Police vehicles were on scene. CBC has made calls to Creston RCMP for more information. Kamloops RCMP say the remains of a man swept away in the North Thompson River 2 years ago have been found. Stan Kappas from Red Deer, Alberta, and a friend of his jumped into the river to rescue two young people. Kappas helped them get to safety before he disappeared from sight. 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

All I wanted was some pot lighting on my porch. It's an easy ask, isn't it? Just a little pot lights look pretty. Pretty little pot lights. Pretty little pot lights. Nothing can go wrong with little pot lights. Just little pot lights. My roof peeks over the porch. It's very pretty. And once they got working on it, very rotten.